0: 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To talk to Joe, call 888-941-PAGS. 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
1: Great radio stations everywhere, along with Sam and Polo. It is the Joe Pags Show. Part two with Cahill at the bottom of the hour about the void left by Charlie Kirk when it comes to the messaging. And I'm wondering, those of you watching and listening, and I'm going to open the phone lines early here, I'm wondering what you think should happen to make sure the conservative messaging, the conservative movement continues. Let's get real for a second. President Trump will be involved for the rest of his life. I believe that. He's 80 now, but the guy looks healthy. I think he might live to be 100, maybe 110. Hope he lives to be 150. All that said, who takes the reins? Charlie Kirk was the heir apparent on messaging and eventually I think would have been a senator, then maybe the president even. I really believe that. I think he was that ahead of his time. But who's the next up? And when he leaves office in 2.5 years or 2 years and a few months, does MAGA go away? Is MAGA still a thing? Or does it become the conservative movement? Does it become America First? What does it become? And who are you turning to for guidance? Because now you've got a little bit of infighting, because J.D. Vance said something about Israel that somebody didn't like. So there's something there, a little bit of infighting there. Some people are saying J.D. Vance is the guy. Some people say he's too weak, he's number this, he's that. I think he's done a great job as the vice president. Is it Marco Rubio? I think Marco Rubio has shown all of us that he had more than we thought he had. I'll never forget. Sam, you might have been in the car, you might not have been. We were in Michigan several years ago. And Aunt Arlene, Grandpa's sister, was in the car with us. They're visiting from Arizona. And I put on some Grand Funk Railroad. And Some Kind of Wonderful came on. And I sang my ass off. And I always loved this because she looked at me at the end. She said, I had no idea you had all that in you.
2: What? She didn't know you could sing?
1: Well, I guess not. I enjoyed it. The point I'm making is, I don't think we knew that Marco Rubio had all this in us, or had all this in him, where he was going to be Bobby Badass on the foreign stuff, going to be Bobby Badass on shutting down USAID, Bobby Badass in the Senate and House committee hearings where he's just lighting them up. I'm like, this guy has a lot. Now, we knew that he had something because he ran for president in 2016. I think, and correct me if I'm wrong, Sam, I think Marco Rubio won one primary, I think. In 16, Trump won the vast majority, but Cruz, I think, won 12, something like that. Check 2016 and see who won primaries on the Republican side. I think Rubio might have gotten one, and I'm pretty sure that Cruz got a dozen, and Trump won the rest of them, and it was down to Cruz and Trump at the end. Anything jumping out?
2: Yeah, Rubio actually won 3, Minnesota, really? Puerto Rico, and Washington, D.C.
1: Do we count Puerto Rico and Washington, D.C.? He won one state.
2: Google counts them.
1: Did Cruz get a dozen? Did he get 12?
2: Let me see.
1: So, Rubio, we saw some of that. He said Trump had small hands, and Trump said, he's hit me on my hands. Nobody's ever hit me on my hands before. And it was little Marco. Was it 11?
2: It was 11, yeah.
1: Yes, that was right. It was a dad's.
2: So close.
1: Very close. I'm still right on the states. He won one state, but he did win 3 primaries. True. You're right. He won Puerto Rico and D.C. If a Democrat wins the presidency or the Senate or the House, I should say, more specifically the Senate and the House, they will try to make Washington, D.C. a state. And they'll try to make Puerto Rico a state. And that would be 4 more Democrat senators. I kid you not. But all that said, Rubio's got more than we thought he had. I think without a doubt, DeSantis is not somebody that you just count out. Cruz is out there. I had him on last week, and Cruz did not say no to whether he's going to run again. He gave me this, and I've got to do this, and that, I said, so you're saying there's a chance. So, I think that Cruz is still eyeballing the White House. There's a reason why he would say no to a Supreme Court justice seat, which is a lifetime appointment. I think he wants to be on the political side, not on the judicial side. So there are a lot of people who could be next up. But who is next up? If you're setting up your baseball lineup, I'm gonna show how bad a parent I am right now. Sam, who's the most important power hitter in a baseball lineup?
2: I don't even know what a power hitter is, so
1: who bats
2: I don't
1: cleanup?
2: Know.
1: Polo, what position is that? What batter is that? Who hits cleanup?
3: I mean, I don't know if she knows what cleanup means, but it's typically the fourth batter.
1: Yeah, it's the fourth batter. Yeah, well, I'll explain it to you, Sam. And again, maybe I felt, although you were very engaged, you were very engaged in the Mark McGwire and Sammy Sosa race for the home run championship back in 1998. Cleanup is the fourth player, but as you think about it, you've got three bases, first, second, third, then you've got

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7: I'm a good person, so I'm all right with God. Hi, this is Ken Spear with Tabernacle of Praise. Some look at Christians and conclude that they are as good as Christians, and I can't argue with that. There are good people that are not Christians, but are they all right with God? Will they go to heaven because they are good? If so, wouldn't that mean Jesus came to earth, was mercilessly beaten, nailed to a cross, and died for nothing? I mean, if our goodness was good enough, why bother? Why bother dying for us? The Bible teaches there is only one way to God, and being good is not it. The only way to God and heaven is to embrace the fact that Jesus died for you, trust in his sacrifice, and come into right standing with God. You may be a good person, but you are spiritually dead. Being good does nothing about being dead. Jesus did not come to make bad men good, but to make dead men live.
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3: Yankees right fielder Aaron Judge returned to the lineup tonight, off the injured list, out since late May with the rib problem, 0 for 3, 2 strikeouts tonight, but his starting pitcher Cam Schlittler with 10 strikeouts in 7 innings, and the Yankees lead 2-1 over Colorado in the bottom of the 7th. For Tampa Bay, Junior Caminero with his 39th homer of the year, Rays now lead at Atlanta 5-1 in the bottom of the 6th. The Brewers-Cubs game is tied 1-1 in the bottom of the 5th. Jacob Mizorowski is Milwaukee's starting pitcher. He has 8 strikeouts in his first 5 innings. Pirates up 8-0 at the White Sox, top of the 5th. No hits for the White Sox yet in that one. Boston has a 5-game winning streak on the line, but the Angels lead at the Red Sox 4-1 in the bottom of the 7th. In Philadelphia, Astros over the Phils 6-4 in the top of the 8th inning. The Tampa Bay Bucks gave quarterback Baker Mayfield a 3-year contract extension. I'm Steve DeSager.

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7: Partly cloudy tonight, overnight low down to the low 70s, sunny, hot, humid on Wednesday, afternoon high right around 90, and thunderstorms late Wednesday night down to low 70s. 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
0: You got it. America at Night, just getting started. Back in a moment.
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26: Five Republican judges, two Democratic judges, ruled unanimously that the people get a say in the congressional maps if they so choose. And they put it on the ballot. And so that new map doesn't exist. They got to revert back to the old maps. There's a bit of a constitutional crisis in Missouri because they already voted the primary with the new maps. And the judges said, sorry, figure it out. Those new maps don't exist until the people have their say. So the Secretary of State of Missouri and the Attorney General of Missouri said, this is an outrage. We're going to the Supreme Court. Well, the Supreme Court ruled today. And Justice Kavanaugh, who is in charge of the district in Missouri, right? He's the district judge for Missouri. He ruled, first, Justice Kavanaugh denied a request from Missouri officials to use the congressional map in November. There you go. We've got, it's very confusing. So earlier tonight, Justice Kavanaugh denied the request, saying, sorry, the new maps don't work, ruled against the Missouri officials. Soon after that, a district judge in Missouri ruled the other way, ordering the state to rely on that map, which had been used in last month. Primary election. So a little bit of controversy all the way around. Might have to call in an expert on all this, but stay tuned. There's dueling court cases and dueling rulings going on in Missouri over one congressional district, which might decide who runs the House of Representatives come the fall. Stay right there. We're just getting started. America at Night, back in a moment.
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12: Partly cloudy tonight. Overnight low down to the low 70s. Sunny, hot, humid on Wednesday. Afternoon high right around 90. And thunderstorms late Wednesday night down to low 70s. 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
21: Why weren't they showing the game clock so that everybody was on the same page?
22: Well, this is a tremendously bad look for the Big Ten. I think as big as that question is, why aren't they showing us the official clock, is why don't more leagues like the ACC or the UFL actually show us what's transpiring in real time as a replay is gone through by the referee and the people in the booth? Because once that came out, once we got coverage of why the situation unfolded the way it did, then it became crystal clear. If the Big Ten, the SEC, the Big 12 would all be that transparent and just say, hey, we're going to show you exactly what happens in a replay situation, I think we would all have a greater understanding. Because once you see it happen, you say, okay, I get it. And that's what happened with the people from the MAC, and that's what happened with the people from Western Michigan. If we would have seen it in real time, I don't think that people would have been as up in arms as they were on Sunday and Monday.
21: Take me through the last play, because they keep saying the player was out of bounds when he touched the ball. Does that matter that he was out of bounds? Does it?
22: Yes.
21: How does all that work?
22: So because he had established himself out of bounds. His foot had been out of bounds, and he was the first person to touch the football. So once he touched the ball, then the ball was out of bounds because he was established as out of bounds. So that's why that part of it is important. If he hadn't touched the ball or if he hadn't stepped out of bounds, then Western Michigan would have won the game. It is the ultimate example of it being a matter of inches because his foot was 3 inches out of bounds. And so that's why that was such a big deal.
21: So it was fortuitous that the quarterback from Michigan overthrew the end zone and threw it out of the end zone. If he throws it in the end zone, it falls aimlessly on the ground, and the clock runs out.
22: Right, exactly. And by the way, that's another part of what confuses me about the conspiracy theorists, because then after that play, they had to complete another Hail Mary, and they did. And so to think about putting all of that together, that you had to have somebody to navigate the clock in that quick of a time period and then have Michigan actually execute a great Hail Mary, that is impossible in my mind for something like that to happen. But it's kind of like golf when you take that second shot, you know, you hit the first one in the water and you say, I'm going to hit a second one and it's right down the middle. Well, that's what the second Hail Mary was for Underwood of Michigan. That was player B.
21: You and I both know about hitting it in the water in the first one, and you don't count the first one. You always count the second one.
22: But you always count the second one.
21: So I'm with you. I don't think it was a conspiracy theory at all. But the conspiracy theorists will say, no. The conspiracy was they gave Michigan a second chance, that they just miraculously decided that there was an extra second and gave them a second chance. That's the argument. And your point is that the Big Ten, you know, fast went on the offensive and showed the clock, showed the real clock. So the criticism of the Big Ten and or anyone else is that why are you hiding the real clock and why are you showing us 17 angles of a clock that doesn't matter?
22: Right. And maybe what they need to do, first and foremost, before they become more transparent with their officiating process, is set up the clocks in college football and in pro football, for that matter, with tenths of seconds, just like every other sport does. We've seen hockey goals scored with less than a second left, and that's what this was. It was 4 tenths of a second, we don't know, 3 tenths of a second, whatever it was. But maybe what they need to do with that in-stadium game clock is have tenths of seconds in addition to full seconds on it.
21: I will say this, that the Western Michigan school and the MAC could not have handled this with any more grace.
22: No, they were extremely classy, and I'm with you. They did a really good job. And by the way, they had threatened a lawsuit the night before. When everything happened on Saturday night, they were threatening to utilize every avenue that was available to them to get this right. But then once it was explained to them by the Big Ten, then they bought in, and everybody agreed, by the way, the MAC and the Big Ten, and I'm sure that all of the conferences do when you have these interconference games, they agree to the officials and what's going to happen in a game and replay rules beforehand. So the MAC knew exactly what they were in for. And, hey, it's realistically speaking, John Madden always used to make the point that, hey, that's a deodorant, and all of this talk about what's going on with the officiating is a deodorant for Michigan, man. Bryce Underwood has to be thrilled that this happened, because nobody's talking about how awful he quarterbacked. You know, he's making $12 million, McGraw, as the quarterback for Michigan, but nobody's talking about how bad he played because everybody's talking about the officiating in this game.
21: Yeah, that's a good point. Now, imagine a couple more things with Randy Carricker, who hosts the Randy Carricker Show for Gray Media, and a dear, dear friend, and knows all there is to know about sports. You've lived through the fifth down in Missouri. You lived through Dankinger's call, a couple of others. Rank this, Randy, in terms of controversies when it comes to college football and all of sports.
22: Well, because we have social media now, and we have podcasts, and we have such extreme reaction, like you said, everything has to be a controversy. I think it's probably number one. With the fifth down game for Mizzou in 1990, we didn't have social media. It was a big deal, and it is still a big deal. And we kind of lived with it. We said, okay, well, that's the way it goes. But there wasn't such a hue and cry simply because it wasn't everywhere you turned. With the Dankinger call with the Cardinals and Royals in 1985, it was obvious that he got it wrong, and everybody knew it. And that's still a huge call. And if we would have had replay that day, then the Cardinals would have won. But akin to what happened with Western Michigan, the Cardinals still had plenty of opportunities to win the game in the 1985 World Series Game 6. Just like Western Michigan, all they had to do was knock down another Hail Mary. Most Hail Marys don't succeed, and all they had to do was knock it down. They had another play, and I think we need to keep that in mind, too.
21: Yeah. The other thing, too, is replay was supposed to solve all these problems, but just because you have video, we still have these controversies all the time, even with all these replays.
22: Which is great. I'm so happy that we do have controversy, because that's kind of what sports is all about. That is something that fosters discussion and gets us talking, and it makes us love sports. It's beyond the human element now. Well, the human element is still messing up what we have in terms of technology, and the way technology is utilized isn't perfect either. The way that the human mind uses technology is never going to be perfect, and I'm kind of happy about that.
21: I have no ill will towards Michigan. I know people either love Michigan or hate Michigan. I have zero ill will. I've been to a couple games up there, and it really is kind of like the Mecca of college football. It really is fun to go to a game up there. But if the roles were reversed, Randy Carricker, and Western Michigan got the second chance for the Hail Mary, and Western Michigan would have won it at the end, I'm not so sure the Michigan fans and the Michigan stadium would have been as forthcoming or as gracious as the Western Michigan fans were.
22: Not so sure Michigan Stadium would be standing right now. I think they would have taken it down brick by brick. You're exactly right. And there's two reasons for that. Number one, Michigan was the home team. And number two, Michigan is the big boy. And, one thing that is true about college football is that the blue bloods get an advantage, and the power fours are going to get an advantage over a non-power four. That's just the way of the world. It's the golden rule. He who has the gold makes the rules. Yeah, it would have been unbelievable if the roles would have been reversed, because that just doesn't happen. And that's because, and I do believe this, that the power four schools are always going to get an advantage. And when it's the elites, when it's the blue bloods, when it's Texas or Michigan or Ohio State or Notre Dame, they're always going to get the benefit of the doubt over a lesser team like an Illinois or a Missouri or an Oklahoma State. That's always going to be the case. It always has been, and it always will be.
21: The other last thing, Randy, is the only thing this controversy doesn't have is the gambling aspect of it, right? It didn't really matter the points. Western Michigan was going to cover either way. But in this world of gambling, if you all of a sudden pull out secret clocks and secret flags that nobody saw and certain rules that no one's ever heard about, you start messing with gamblers' money. That ain't a good thing.
22: No, and who are the people? I believe this as somebody who observes sports. I mentioned that Bryce Underwood's making $12 million a year. I think the most vulnerable people to being susceptible to gambling interests would be officials, because they just aren't making as much money. They could theoretically get life-changing money. Now, they are closely watched by the gambling people, all of the integrity officers that are around gambling, and by the federal government. They're closely watched. But I would think that if somebody were going to change the outcome of a game, if you're going to talk about everybody on the field, I think it would be the officials. And I would never accuse an official of that. I feel like they're vulnerable and maybe they need to be paid more.
21: Yeah, well, that's a scandal waiting to happen. That is for sure. Randy Carricker, the host of the Randy Carricker Show with Gray Media. Randy, good stuff as always. Thanks for checking in. As always, be safe and we'll talk to you down the road.
22: All right. Thank you, McGraw.
21: America at Night. Back in a moment.
0: From the heart of America, this is America at Night with McGraw Millhaven.
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7: Hey, here's a story for you. Today, OpenAI, artificial intelligence, right? OpenAI announced that its latest AI technology, which has not been released to the public yet, solves a complex math problem called the Navier-Stokes existence and smoothness problem. I didn't know they had a problem. Mathematicians sometimes call it Navier-Stokes for short. Here's what happened. It was considered one of the seven millennial problems selected in the year 2000 by a nonprofit called the Clay Mathematics Institute as a way to advance mathematics in the new millennium. The institute, founded by a businessman named Landon Clay, offered a $1 million prize to the first mathematician who could solve each one of the problems. Before the announcement today that AI solved the problem, only one of the seven had been solved. It's a series of mathematical equations that describe the movements of liquid like water and gas like air. How smart do you have to be to figure out the mathematical equation for that one? These equations are often used to predict the weather. They can also be used to model the behavior of ocean currents or the climate as a whole. But mathematicians have struggled to understand parts of these equations. The Navier-Stokes problem essentially asks if these equations become unreliable in certain situations. If there are cases where they can no longer be solved, that would imply, theoretically, that the laws of physics would break down under certain extreme conditions. That, for example, water could be made into spontaneously explode. There is some initial fluid configuration. I don't even understand this story, no less the Navier-Stokes mathematical equation. could we set some fluid in motion, watch it flow, and then blow it up? No, we can't. Not that we know of. But the solution to the Navier-Stokes problem, OpenAI seems to have shown that it could happen in theory. Imagine a mathematical equation that could show that that water could all of a sudden flow into a certain direction and then blow up. Imagine solving that mathematical problem. Well, it turns out, apparently, OpenAI solved the mathematical proof, I guess, that in theory, I guess it is possible. Good thing they're putting these data centers to good use. All right, stay right there. We've got a lot more to get to, including it is Tuesday, and we're going to check in with our National Park segment as we continue to celebrate the 250th anniversary of our national parks. We're going to talk about the Cape Cod National Seashore. And a little programming note, Friday is the 25th anniversary of 9/11. And we are putting together a number of, to be honest with you, I get a little PTSD around this time of year. A lot of people do. And I don't want to do most of us live through it, actually. If you're 25 years old, you live through it. And so we're going to do a little retrospective. We're going to talk to people who were there at the White House, as well as some individuals who have had to deal with the loss of loved ones for the last 25 years and how they have overcome it, how they've found some peace and turned a negative into a positive. So we'll get into all that on Friday. Stay right there.
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15: Partly cloudy tonight, overnight low down to the low 70s. Sunny, hot, humid on Wednesday. Afternoon high right around 90. And thunderstorms late Wednesday night down to low 70s. 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
17: Hours away from the Republican midterm convention. I'm Lisa Lacera, Fox News. President Trump said to address the crowd tomorrow when the event kicks off in Dallas.
18: The president said the event is sold out and organizers are also, quote, saving the stage for candidates who are in tight races, and that he'll be speaking on both nights. In addition to the vice president, some cabinet members and other big names will be spotlighting legislative wins that they say helped improve the lives of Americans, from no tax on tips, overtime and Social Security, to border enforcement, energy, and jobs. But House Democrats are counter-programming. They're sending a delegation here to slam Republicans for, quote, partying with their super-rich donors amid an affordability crisis.
17: Fox's Jackie Heinrich in Dallas. Former New Hampshire Republican Senator John Sununu will face Democrat Chris Pappas in November in the race to replace retiring Senator Gene Shaheen.
19: Sununu and Pappas will now face off in November. That race considered one of a handful of hot contests that could ultimately determine control of the Senate.
17: Fox's Kevin Cork. Sununu spent 6 years in the U.S. House and one term in the Senate before being ousted by Shaheen in 2008. A federal judge has temporarily blocked the state of Missouri from using its old congressional districts in the upcoming midterm elections. This coming moments after the U.S. Supreme Court let stand a ruling from Missouri's top court to use the old districts instead of new ones backed by President Trump. Iran's Revolutionary Guard claims it attacked ships that were attempting to cross what it called a prohibited and unsafe area of the Strait of Hormuz. This coming after U.S. Central Command says forces destroyed five Iranian crude oil carriers.
20: This is part of an ongoing effort to squeeze Iran economically. These are economic targets. This is not a beginning, I'm told, of a new phase that would involve ground troops or anything like that.
17: Fox's Jennifer Griffin in Washington. 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
21: 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We'll be right back.
17: Five people are dead, several others injured after an Amazon cargo plane overran a runway at Miami International Airport on Sunday and crashed into multiple vehicles.
18: Victims were between the ages of 47 and 75. They were all in a van that was hit by the Amazon cargo plane that still sits as an active scene. The NTSB says the plane overran the runway by 1,300 feet, plowing into that van owned by an aviation cleaning company. The plane then tore through a perimeter fence and hit a car traveling on a road next to the airport. It eventually came to a stop in a grassy area before catching fire. Now, the pilot and co-pilot were the only people on board the plane, and they survived.
17: Fox's Dana Marie McNichol from Miami. The NTSB says the flight data and cockpit voice recorders have been recovered and been sent back to headquarters for analysis. A judge in Pennsylvania blocking the efforts of former Penn State football coach Jerry Sandusky to get a new trial.
1: Special presiding judge Maureen Skirta officially dismissing the recantation claim by one of former Penn State assistant football coach Jerry Sandusky's victims following Sandusky's previous request to withdraw the claim. He was sentenced to up to 60 years in prison back in 2012 for sexually abusing 10 boys over a 15-year period. Sandusky's legal team has spent most of the last year arguing he deserves a new trial, citing the sworn statement from one of his accusers recanting his allegations. His lawyers plan to pursue relief in federal court. The case involving Sandusky led to the ouster of legendary Penn State football coach Joe Paterno. Sandusky has 30 days to appeal. Frank Lanza, Fox News.
17: The leaders of the Southeastern Conference are expected to meet Thursday to discuss the possibility of kicking LSU out of the conference. This follows a feud over whether players who had been in the NFL should return to college rosters. I'm Lisa Lucera. This is Fox News.
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15: Partly cloudy tonight, overnight low down to the low 70s, sunny, hot, humid on Wednesday, afternoon high right around 90, and thunderstorms late Wednesday night down to low 70s. 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
7: Well, we're starting off the month of September with a bit of a bang. Hope you enjoyed your Labor Day weekend. And it's this Tuesday. We're going to check in just like we do every Tuesday or so, every other Tuesday or so on the schedule. Our National Park Series continues, part of our celebration of this wonderful, great country. And one of the great things about this country is our national parks. And once or twice a month, we check in with a national park and check in with the Friends group and get a sense of what's going on. We've had some great shows. Looking forward to tonight. The Friends of the Cape Cod National Seashore, President Vincent Topkins. Vincent, welcome to America at Night. Thanks for joining us.
23: Thank you, McGraw. It's a pleasure to be here, and I'm really looking forward to speaking with you tonight.
7: Well, hopefully you say that in about 45 minutes from now. So there you go.
23: I'm sure I will.
7: So tell us about the Cape Cod National Seashore. I've been to Cape Cod. I've been to Providence Town, or P-Town, as they like to call it. I didn't know that was a national park.
23: You know, McGraw, your experience is not all that unusual. I've been to many national parks, and I'm sure you have as well, where there's a giant entrance sign as you come in, or a fee station before you can even set foot within the park. The Cape Cod National Seashore is different in that way, and perhaps that goes back to its origins and its unusual origins as a park that encompasses six unique and distinctive towns out here on Cape Cod. So indeed, you can dip in and out of the National Seashore sometimes without even realizing it. Nevertheless, it's one of the most vital and essential aspects of the landscape of Cape Cod.
7: Just so we understand, there are towns within the national park. Is that, do I have that correct?
23: The boundaries of the park touch on six towns that had been established back in the colonial period, well before the national park was even being dreamed of. And one of the most challenging aspects of the park's creation was that it involved carving the park out of land that was largely in private hands. In the 1950s, when the National Park Service first identified the Outer Cape as a place where a national seashore could be of tremendous national benefit. So the towns themselves exist independently, but land within those towns is part of the national seashore.
7: Interesting. So you might have a house or a cottage somewhere, or a road that, or I guess a land that you own that goes around the national park, or the national park goes around the individual landowner.
23: That is correct. I think it's about 600 private properties that exist today within the boundaries of the seashore.
7: Interesting. And how old is the Cape Cod National Seashore?
23: So the seashore celebrated the 65th anniversary just this last month of the legislation that authorized the creation of the seashore. John F. Kennedy was president at the time. As a U.S. senator from Massachusetts, he and his Republican colleague Leverett Saltonstall, the other Massachusetts senator, were absolutely critical in drafting the legislation that Congress then adopted in 1961 that created the seashore. So we had a nice celebration at the visitor center of the 65th anniversary of the signing of that legislation. And one of the pens that Kennedy used to sign the legislation was on hand for visitors to see.
7: Oh, my goodness. And then a lot of people think of it as the forearm and the wrist and the fist of Cape Cod. And I again, when I visited a few years ago, there's every type of, there's marshes, there's swamps, there's lakes, there's ocean. There's a whole lot going on in that little strip of land.
23: Yes, it's long been thought of in just the way that you described it. In fact, Henry David Thoreau, who wrote one of the most famous books about Cape Cod, described it as the bared and bended arm of Massachusetts, in a way sticking out there into the Atlantic, doing battle with the fierce ocean storms that come up here pretty regularly. And it's a really telling image of the National Seashore and its unique topography. And you're absolutely right. There's a tremendous variety of different kinds of landscapes and ecological systems that one encounters within the seashore. So at 43,000 acres, I doubt that it ranks near the top in terms of acreage of our great national parks, but it punches above its weight in the variety of terrain that visitors can experience when they're here, from the wild 40 miles of unspoiled ocean beach, as you said, to vital salt marshes and cranberry bogs, forests, lots of other kinds of landscapes.
7: And, you know, it's interesting that it literally is a thin strip of land. The much soil erosion, shoreline erosion, is that going on right now, or is that just constantly the way it's been over the last 1,000 years?
23: It has been a constant. Time has a funny meaning out here on Cape Cod. I remember visiting and hiking down into the Grand Canyon and realizing that I was looking at rocks that were over a billion years old. Cape Cod is a newborn compared to parks like the Grand Canyon, really sort of formed as the glaciers receded roughly 20,000 years ago. And the ocean messes around with this part of Massachusetts in a constant way and also in an unpredictable way. So If you visit some of the ocean beaches in the National Seashore, you will see a sign that talks about coastal erosion occurring at about 3 feet a year. And yet when you talk to some of the rangers out here, they'll tell you that's probably an underestimate. So while on the one hand, that's a constant, a part of the experience of the Cape that has been true for thousands of years, climate change is definitely changing the nature of that and increasing the challenge. The Gulf of Maine and Cape Cod kind of forms the southern part of the Gulf of Maine is one of the fastest warming bodies of water on Earth as a result of climate change. It's a place where sea level is rising very quickly.

0: love this place. I've been surfing here since I was a kid. Now, seeing my grandson out on the water, it means everything to me. Watching him and taking in the blue waves, the sea breeze, the blurry horizon.
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10: partly cloudy tonight. Overnight low down to the low 70s. Sunny, hot, humid on Wednesday. Afternoon high right around 90. And thunderstorms late Wednesday night down to low 70s. 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
32: And thankfully, the park, in part with help from the Friends, has an archaeologist on staff, and they've been able to carefully document and preserve many of the artifacts that were discovered there. And if one is a careful observer, you'll find throughout the seashore similar sites like that, where, again, well before European settlement, Indians were surviving by farming, by catching fish. They're the ones who taught the early European settlers to be on the lookout for whales that would beach themselves. and how to make use of those. Shellfish were an enormously important part of their diet, and there's evidence of that that can be found in many documented sites throughout the park as well. Mm. It's one of the places where one really sees the benefit of national parks having these incredibly talented and dedicated professionals serving as interpretive rangers to really open up that historical experience for visitors who maybe think they're only coming to go to the beach and find themselves learning a tremendous about our history.
0: Yeah, there's so much history in that little strip of land. You might go there for a nice lobster roll, but you end up walking away that this is a site of a whole lot of history. I have to ask you about the lighthouses. If I could come back as anything, I would want to come back as a lighthouse operator. Some famous lighthouses along the way out there?
32: Yes, for sure. There are, I think, a total of 6 lighthouses that exist within the boundaries of the seashore, and it's very easy in probably less than a half a day's drive to catch a glimpse, at least, of each of them. Some of them, like Race Point, like way out at the end of Race Point in Provincetown, is the most remote. It's a sort of multi-mile walk through sand to reach it. But then there are places like Highland Light in Truro, which it's not the current structure, but that light, it was one of the oldest lighthouses in the United States, commissioned by George Washington in 1797, making it, I think, the 20th light station to be built in the United States. And so from Race Point Light out in Provincetown to Highland Light in Truro and Nauset Light in East Ham, those who love lighthouses will have a field day visiting each of those really beautiful structures. And again, beautiful in their own right, and structures that represent the importance of the maritime economy in this part of the United States.
0: Yeah. Cape Cod baseball somehow play within the national park out there?
32: They do not, to the best of my knowledge. One of the things the National Seashore does not boast of is an official baseball field, as far as I know. But the Summer League out here in other parts of Cape Cod is a huge summer attraction and very popular with many of the almost 4 million visitors who come out to Cape Cod National Seashore every year.
0: Yeah, no, it's a huge deal. I know a lot of college players go out there, and the list of players who've gone on to play Major League Baseball is long, illustrious, and some of the best baseball you'll see summer league-wise is out in Cape Cod and up in Alaska. And I know it's something they are very, very proud of. Vincent, take me through some of the things the Friends Group is working on.
32: Sure. So our group has been around almost 40 years now, founded in 1987, more than 500 members. And we play a really crucial role, as Friends groups across the country do, in meeting the needs of the National Seashore that aren't met from the funding that they get from Washington. And so I'll give you a few examples. One of the things that we're working on right now is making sure that the National Seashore lifeguards at each of the 6 guarded beaches have up-to-date modern equipment, life-saving equipment that they use. These lifeguards do literally heroic work. The riptides out here can be fierce, and we help to make sure that they have the equipment they need to keep all of the visitors safe who venture into the ocean. As I think I mentioned before, we help provide funding for some of the crucial positions within the park. So partial funding for a park ecologist, for a park archaeologist. And then, as I mentioned before, the ocean will have its way from time to time. So we were talking about Marconi Beach in, I think it was September of 2024, in a fierce nor'easter, as we call them. The stairs down to the beach were swept away. Gone in a matter of less than a day, because the dune that they descended was swept out to sea. And so the Friends quickly mobilized, and in the space of a few months, with donations from more than 200 people literally around the country, we were able to make sure that those stairs were rebuilt and ready for visitors when they came back in the summer of 2025. And so projects like that are coming up and are urgent needs throughout the National Seashore. And we're delighted to be able to play this role of enhancing the visitor experience, keeping visitors safe, helping to deepen their understanding of the park, and making sure that the facilities that are there for visitors to use and enjoy are available and modern and functioning well.
0: Are the beaches open to the public? Do you have to pay? How do the beaches work on the national park?
32: Yes. Yeah, so as with many national parks, you pay a fee to enter, in this case, certain parts of the park. And so the national park beaches are available on a fee basis. If you're old enough like me and have an America the Beautiful pass, you have lifetime free entrance into those beaches, but you can either buy a daily pass or a weekly pass or an annual pass that will get you into any of the national parks. And they are certainly one of the most popular features of the park. If I can, McGraw, I sort of want to comment, and this was true at the time that the park was created. I think the east coast of the United States, more than 90% of it is privately owned. And so one of the most important and distinctive functions that the Cape Cod National Seashore plays is giving access to the beach to anyone who can get there, can afford the modest fee, and they're not going to encounter a private no trespassing sign anywhere there. Once they're on the beach, they can walk for miles and miles and miles and find many places where they can be by themselves if they wish, even in the middle of a crowded summer day.
0: Mm. Can you go camping on the beach? Can you spend the night? Can you start a fire? Can you pitch a tent?
32: I do not believe that overnight camping is allowed at most of the Cape Cod National Seashore beaches. However, out at Race Point, you can get a permit that allows you to drive your four-wheel drive pickup truck or camper out to the beach, and there you can stay overnight, have a bonfire, surf cast for fish in the ocean, and enjoy that. And in addition, there are a number of private campgrounds that are available for visitors who want to come out and camp out here.
0: All right, good. Vincent Tompkins, president of the Friends of Cape Cod National Seashore. Give us a little hidden gem. What do people not know about? Tell us your favorite place, a place that no one knows about that we get to find out about because we're listening to the show.
32: Well, if I give it away, then it's not going to be a hidden gem anymore.
0: Nobody's listening. Nobody's listening. Don't worry about that.
32: No, that's a totally fair question, and it's a question I dread because I have so many favorite places. But I suppose here in the town of Wellfleet, is a part of the National Seashore called Great Island. And there's a trail that you can take that will take you through. You can visit the bayside beaches. You can walk through the woods. You can walk along the edge of a dramatically beautiful estuary of the Herring River and make your way all the way out to something called Jeremy Point, a little spit of sand that sticks out into Cape Cod Bay on one side and Wellfleet Harbor on the other. And it's just one of the most beautiful and peaceful walks that you can take. If you don't feel like walking, you can launch a kayak and you can experience much of that same landscape from the water rather than from land. So that certainly is one of my favorites.
0: I was there and it was amazing because we watched the sun come up over the Atlantic Ocean, and we watched the sun go down over the bay. It was a pretty extraordinary to think that you watch the sun, right? You watch the sun go up over the Atlantic and down over the bay. It was an extraordinary day.
32: Yeah, there aren't that many places in the country where you can watch the sun come up over the water and go down over the water, and Cape Cod is one of them. A great sunset spot is a little place called Duck Harbor. Many people love to go there and watch the sunset. They're some of the most spectacular sunsets I've ever seen in my life.
0: Last question, Vincent Tompkins. Where do we go for a good clam bake out there? Do you have clam bakes out there?
32: We do, and I would hate to start an argument among these six outer Cape towns about who has the best. Although I will say that my hometown of Wellfleet boasts of having the best oysters one can have anywhere, and I think they hold up to that. But in every one of the towns out here on Cape Cod, you can find restaurants that can offer you the best that the local seafood has to offer.
0: Well, I'm talking about a clam bake like in the beach where you dig a hole and you put the coals in and all that stuff. Yeah.
32: Yes, there are folks who will cater that need if you want to do that.
0: That sounds amazing, having a clam bake right there on the beach out in Cape Cod. Vincent Tompkins, president of the Friends of Cape Cod National Seashore. Vincent, what's the website for people to find out more about the Friends Group?
32: It is fccns.org.
0: FCCNS stands for Friends of the National
32: Cape Cod National Seashore. Exactly.
0: The Friends Cape Cod National Seashore. FCCNC.org.
32: NS.org.
0: NS.org. And if you can't remember that, just type in Friends of National Cape Cod National Seashore, and you'll be sure to find it. Vincent Tompkins, president. Hey, thanks for an enjoyable hour. Good luck. And if I'm ever back, I'll look you up, and you can sneak me into a clam bake on the seashore somewhere.
32: I'll do one just for you.
0: There you go. Vincent Tompkins, thank you very much for a fun hour.
32: Thank you.
0: You got it. National Park Series, the Cape Cod National Seashore. Who knew, right? I was there. I didn't even know I was in a national park. Things you know, right? You have to. National parks are fantastic. They're so much fun. All right. It's America at Night, and we're back in a moment.
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7: All right, 1-844-2-McGraw, 1-844-462-4729. Let's go to David in San Francisco. David, welcome to America at Night.
8: Oh, thanks, McGraw. I don't know if you caught the mayor of New York. One of his finest works so far was to release the New York documents of 9/11. And for 25 years, every mayor has refused to release documents about the danger of all that asbestos and the smoke. And if you were paying attention on that day, you knew it was pretty foul. And during that press conference, there's a press conference online. It runs an hour or so, but it's well worth watching. And I don't know if you've got any affiliates down in Mississippi. But they specifically mentioned that there was a Baptist church that came up to help clean up after 9/11, and that they were subject to all of that smoke and foul, you know, asbestos everywhere. And that the big part of the cover-up that they're talking about specifically with these documents is the city knew how dangerous it was, and they weren't telling everybody that there was asbestos everywhere.
7: And here's what I don't know. Here's what I don't understand about this. Why would they keep this a secret? What I mean, it's not. I'm glad he did it, and finally, it's about time, right? Finally, a politician says he's going to release the documents, and it looks like he's released all the documents. But why would you hold those secret? It's not like it's a national security issue. I mean, everyone knew the air was bad. Why would you hold these documents? It doesn't make any sense.
8: Oh, I agree. But the specifics about the Mississippi group, they said in this press conference that if any of them came down with cancer, you know, like 9/11 lung disease, get in touch because you may be covered by it. So I was just giving a reach out to the people in Mississippi that may have come up to New York to clean up. You know, they may be covered in the release of these documents. One other thing that was unique about it, in April of 2001, out here in San Francisco, we had two newspapers, and the Examiner was one of them. And in the Examiner, it mentioned, it was just a small article, that the World Trade Center buildings were filled with asbestos, and they wanted to get a demolition permit, and the city wouldn't give it to them. They were forcing them to dismantle it piece by piece so they wouldn't poison the city. And so here, 4 months later, April, bam, all of a sudden September, and the buildings all fall down and asbestos everywhere.
7: Yeah, well, asbestos was asbestos. I'm certainly no asbestos expert, but if you left it in place undisturbed, it wasn't a problem. Once it became ripped or disturbed, you tried to take it out, and then it became airborne, and then that was the issue. So sometimes it was better to just leave it in place. I don't know the specifics of what you're talking about, and that's in a normal house. I don't know what it was like for a 100-story building. There's a whole different issue out there. Yeah, exactly. Yeah. I mean, I don't know. I don't even know if it would have been feasible and or economically feasible, right? I mean, but that's just sort of one of the horrors of asbestos. Hey, David, thanks for the phone call. Sure. By the way, a spokesman for Michael Bloomberg declined comment. A spokesman for Rudy Giuliani did not respond to a request for comment. Why they did not release these documents, why they were held, right? I guess I kind of understand why you wouldn't tell people that the air was bad. I guess maybe you don't want to cause widespread panic. Those firefighters, though, the utmost respect for those guys and gals, because everyone knew that it was bad, but yet they went in to do their job, right? It was all hands on deck, and they were all in there. The least, right? We give such great lip service. We'll never forget. We'll rebuild. We'll be there for you. Unless, of course, you're asking us about the air quality, then we'll lie through our teeth to you. But by golly, we'll stand up and salute you. We just won't tell you the truth. It's why we do this to ourselves. Why we claim we're for veterans and then treat them the way we do. Why we claim we're all supportive of first responders. And yet now, every politician who ever gets elected, oh, I'm for first responders, I'm for the veterans. And then we continue to lie, we continue to obfuscate, we continue to cover up. I applaud Mondami. There's no reason why those documents should be hidden from anybody. Tell the world exactly what happened. What nothing to be ashamed of. Yeah. Two 100-story buildings came crashing down in a matter of hours. Yeah, the air quality is going to be toxic for a while. Heartbreaking. Stay right there. We got more phone calls. 1-844-2-McGraw. 1-844-262-4729. America at Night. Back in a moment.
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13: Overnight, partly cloudy with a low of 71. For today, increasing clouds with a chance of showers and a high of 93. Tonight, showers and thunderstorms with a low of 69. 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
37: Hey there, Mr. Chipmunk.
38: Oh, hey, Ranger. What are you doing?
37: Some people left a fire burning. 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
38: Oh, for Pete's sake, I hate that. 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
37: You sound angry.
38: I am angry. People are being careless.
37: I know, but...
38: But what?
37: But let go of my leg.
38: Oh, sorry.
39: You start a fire, you put it out. 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
40: We hope to see it. Yeah.
37: Yeah.
40: Yeah.
37: All right.
40: Yeah.
37: Eduardo,
40: all right, thank you very
37: call.
40: Much. Yeah. Have
37: you
40: a good evening. Yep.
37: Tony in Montreal. Tony, welcome to America at Night.
41: Yeah, hi. How are you?
37: Good. How are you?
41: Good. Just maybe editorial note about Mandami. I'm not calling in about that, but Mandami has, as his chief counsel, the same attorney that represented one of the terrorists who brought down the 9/11 towers. And his brother-in-law also defended the 9/11 terrorists. So, you know, Mandami...
37: Wait a minute. The 9/11 terrorists died in the planes.
41: 9/11, the guys that planned the 9/11, the 9/11 planning of it.
37: Oh.
41: The terrorists that planned it, not the ones that participated in it.
37: Okay.
41: Okay, so Mandami's no friend of mine, and anybody that divides the country the way he has doesn't get my vote, even if he exposes Deep Throat. Okay, so
37: that was David was Mark Felt, by the way. That's already been exposed.
41: I'm joking.
37: Okay.
41: Not everybody knows Felt.
37: That's why I was mentioning it. Yes.
41: You're a historian, so you know all this stuff.
37: Go ahead.
41: The reason I'm calling is Missouri today, Catherine Hanaway, the AG of Missouri, went to the Supreme Court and got knocked out by Kavanaugh because she tried to reinvigorate the Republican-backed and Trump-backed redistricting plan that the Supreme Court of Missouri kiboshed because they hadn't, the government of Missouri, the state government, hadn't gone through the hoops. In other words, they hadn't had it certified by a referendum. And everyone's surprised that Kavanaugh would have kiboshed that. But, you know, he's not a puppet of the Trump government, and he's 100% correct. He's 100% legally correct. And the only persons to blame on the redistricting plan being failed is the state government, who didn't follow the law. And the argument, Johnny Come Lately, that's sort of always an emergency, says, well, you know, we use that redistricting plan to have the primaries or whatever you call them, certain elections. That doesn't work. Just because you used it and it's illegal doesn't make it legal. So I thought that would be interesting because, of course, other states are trying to make hay of this particular redistricting plan not being certified by the Supreme Court, but it's particular because the referendum wasn't used. Well, so I figure you would know about that.
37: Yeah, no.
41: Because you're a Missouri guy.
37: Yeah, no, and we've been following this story closely here in Missouri, and you're right that Justice Kavanaugh denied the request of the Missouri Secretary of State and the Missouri Attorney General. But shortly after that, a district judge in Missouri ruled the other way. There's another lawsuit, and this one is from the guy who is being disenfranchised in the one district that was Democrat is now Republican. So that Republican candidate sued and said, hey, wait a minute, man, I won on the map. And a district judge in Missouri ruled in his favor. So now we have dueling court cases, one from the Supreme Court saying the state officials were wrong, and the district judge in Missouri ruling that they were right. So in Missouri, voters don't know which end is up, which map makes sense, which map is in play, what map isn't in play. And this thing is a total mess here in Missouri.
41: But that point that you just made is that the second lawsuit is also correct because he has been given a certification or a benefit by the redistricting that you're now going to remove that he earned legally through a voting system that was legally in place at the time. This is a massive, massive conundrum and a massive problem because at the end of the day, the only persons to blame are the people that did not follow the referendum rules. And had they followed the referendum rules, we'd never be in this situation. But, of course, alacrity counts, right? So we don't have enough time to do a referendum, so we're going to push it anyway, and this is what you get. And then they go and throw this into the courtrooms, and then they blame the lawyers and the judges for the disaster that the politicians created.
37: Yeah, this is getting national news. It got national news on Friday, and these dueling cases are making national news tonight. Stay tuned. This one, Tony, could get interesting. Thanks for the phone call, Tony. Appreciate it. Let's go to some voicemails here. Let's see if we can knock some of these out. Let's go to Tim in Shawboro, North Carolina. Tim, welcome to America at Night.
0: The case of the lady who murdered her kids. What happens when she gets out? What if her husband decides to off her like she offed her kids, and then he pleads insanity? Just a thought.
37: Yeah, I don't think she's getting out anytime soon. I don't think that's the question. First of all, the jury, the court, the case was a hung jury, so they're going to do it all over again. The question wasn't whether she was going to get out, so to speak. The question was she going to go spend her days in a mental institution of some kind or in a prison. She is paralyzed because she tried to kill herself after what she did. So, and the husband has been somewhat sympathetic to her, saying things along the lines of he's been defending her, if you will, been sympathetic to her cause. Again, I know there are I don't. It's a very difficult case, and looks like they're going to have to redo the whole thing all over again. Let's go to another call about Lindsay Clancy. This one's from Jane Doe. Jane, what do you got?
1: A wealthy suburb of Chicago, Frankfort, Illinois, for 35 miles southwest of the Chicago Loop, had a Lindsay Clancy crime this Monday, where the lady was she was absolutely fascinated with the trial of Lindsay. She texted many people, talked to people about it all the time, and she apparently hung her little 2-year-old baby boy, and she tried to make a feeble attempt at killing herself. And she's trying to say it was postpartum. She gave birth to her last child at 8 months ago, and she had 2 older children that were in grade school. And she killed her 2-year-old child, and she's claiming that it was postpartum, and she was fascinated with Lindsay Clancy.
37: Yeah, I don't know anything about that. I mean, look, just because you claim you have postpartum psychosis doesn't necessarily mean you have postpartum psychosis. In Lindsay Clancy's case, just reading the story of the trial, she sought help and was over-medicated and wasn't given the proper help and so on and so forth. By the way, Lindsay Clancy's attorney is now asking President Trump for a pardon. We'll see how that goes. Joseph from New Mexico. Joseph, welcome to America at Night.
2: Sarah was on about election fraud and stuff like that, about mail-in voting and everything else. Can anybody at least get the real information out there? There is no voter fraud, election fraud. If it is, it's 0.0001. You have a better chance of getting struck by lightning, okay? But this constant, the elections are being stolen and this is going on and this and that. I mean, people have to come out and say, this is not true. I mean, it's getting to the point, man, anymore where if you don't believe in your elections, then your people don't believe in your country.
37: Joseph, we live in a weird time where you get to believe anything you want to believe, and facts don't matter. People believe there was voter fraud, and there's no way to convince them that there wasn't voter fraud. There are people who think there wasn't voter fraud, and there's no amount of convincing them otherwise. So I had a defense lawyer tell me that if somebody believes the sky is purple, there's nothing you can do to convince them otherwise. Right? If they think that light was red and the light was green, but they think it was red, there's no amount of evidence you can show a juror that will change their mind. If you believe there's voter fraud, there is nothing anybody can do to convince you otherwise. So, Joseph, it's a fool's errand when you think about it, right? If you're convinced of 2 + 2 equals bananas, then there's no amount of explaining 2 + 2 = 4. There's no amount of explaining it. You believe what you believe, and your facts are your facts. And today, we have the ability in this country to go find the news we want to support our opinions. Joseph in New Mexico, thanks for the phone call. We got time for one more. Doug in Sheboygan. Doug, welcome to America at Night.
3: Yeah, the other night you were trying to get a luck connection for Tony, and that reminded me of Chuck Woolery. I was just wondering if you ever interviewed him over the years. Quite an interesting guy. Got fired by Merv Griffin when he wanted more money from Wheel of Fortune, but he made out pretty good still. And also, hey, maybe you should have a little Love Connection show on here once in a while. Be kind of fun. Set some of the listeners up. Make some matches. It could be interesting.
37: No. Short answer. No. That's one. No, never met Chuck Woolery. Though I did know people who knew him who said he was a very, very, very nice man. Seemed like it. Seemed like just a really good dude. Yeah, he was. He was the one of the original hosts of Wheel of Fortune. And then, yeah, then he went away, and then Pat Sajak did it. And then when Pat Sajak went to take over, right? Didn't Pat Sajak was there a CBS late night show, or was it Fox did late night show? Pat Sajak tried to do a late night show, and then they brought in Rolf Benerska to host one of the Wheel of Fortunes. It was Pat Sajak was still doing the one, but then there was a second version. I don't know, it was a primetime version or a daytime version. And Rolf Benerska, the old field goal kicker for the San Diego Chargers, was the coach or was the host of Wheel of Fortune. And then the Pat Sajak talk show flamed out. And then, right, then they tried to have the Chevy Chase late night talk show. And then ultimately, they went out and got Letterman, right? When Letterman lost the Tonight Show and they got Jay Leno, then they went out and got Letterman. But I got to do a check on the break. Pat Sajak Late Night Show, that might have been CBS. I don't think it was ABC. I think it was CBS. And then ultimately, they went out and got Letterman for a truckload of money. And we all know the rest is history. But there you go. But no, never interviewed Chuck Woolery. America at Night, back in a moment.
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37: The memory's not all bad. The Pat Sajak Show, hosted by Pat Sajak, aired on CBS from January 9th, 1989 to April 13th, 1990. So just over a little more than a year. The program was the CBS's first late-night talk show since the Merv Griffin Show ended in 1972. It was hosted by Pat Sajak. His sidekick was, you'd get some serious money on a trivia night if you knew Pat Sajak's sidekick. Anybody? Anybody? Dan Miller, his friend and former colleague. And there you go. Lasted 298 episodes. They fired him, and he went back. They fired him in 1990. What did I say? 1990. And then Letterman didn't come along until 1993. So there you go. All right. That's going to do it for us. Thanks for checking in, calling, voicemails, text messages. We'll do it all again tomorrow night. Thanks for checking in. Thanks for putting up with me. We'll see you tomorrow night.
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21: 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Overnight, partly cloudy with a low of 71. For today, increasing clouds with a chance of showers and a high of 93. Tonight, showers and thunderstorms with a low of 69. 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
23: Press strikes on Iran. I'm Ted Lindner, Fox News. The U.S. has launched new strikes on Iranian oil tankers. Fox's Jessica Rosenthal with more.
24: U.S. forces struck multiple Iranian oil tankers after Iran attempted to strike a U.S. Navy ship Monday. Their attempt failed. Iranian officials recently announced they've tested a new missile called Qasem Basir and had targeted U.S. Navy assets in the Strait of Hormuz. U.S. officials said they never struck anything. But this new missile prompted speculation among military analysts that Iran's been receiving help from a foreign government. In recent days, Iranian officials have acknowledged economic pressures due to the U.S. blockade, with Iran's President Masoud Pezeshkian warning in an interview that those pressures may erode public support. Jessica Rosenthal, Fox News.
23: The Israeli government's responding after the U.K. imposed sanctions on illegal Israeli settlements in the West Bank. Fox's Steve Harrigan with more from Tel Aviv.
25: The Israeli reaction was quick, shutting down the British consulate in East Jerusalem and banning a number of British officials from entering Israel. Violence has become a part of daily life in the West Bank between Palestinians, Jewish settlers, and increasingly Israeli soldiers. In the village of Kusra, Israeli Prime Minister Netanyahu condemned what he calls criminal violence. Trade between the West Bank and UK is minimal, mainly agricultural items like citrus fruit, making the ban largely symbolic. Opposition politicians in the UK say the decision could also have an impact at home. Conservatives warn the ban could encourage more anti-Semitic violence in Britain.
23: Nations like Canada, France, and the UK have recognized a Palestinian state. Primary night in New Hampshire in the GOP Senate race, Trump endorsed former Senator John Sununu, has defeated former Massachusetts Senator Scott Brown. Democrat Senator Jean Shaheen retired after three terms, opening up the seat. She defeated Sununu 18 years ago. 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
23: The head of the Smithsonian Institution stepping down following months of tension with the Trump administration. Fox's Jared Halpern with more from the White House.
0: The Smithsonian Secretary Lonnie Bunch says he'll retire at the end of the year with very mixed emotions and heartfelt gratitude. Bunch has led the Smithsonian Institution since 2019 and has been linked with the Smithsonian for decades. The Smithsonian is not a part of the executive branch and is overseen by a board of regents made up of the vice president, the Chief Justice, members of Congress, and so-called citizen regents. But the Trump administration has criticized leadership of the museums and research facilities, accusing exhibits of promoting social justice and activism in efforts to rewrite history. At the White House, Jared Halpern, Fox News.
23: President Trump's Super PAC MAGA Inc. spending big on Texas Attorney General and Senate candidate Ken Paxton in his race against State Representative James Tallarico. Fox's Brooke Taylor in Dallas with more.
1: MAGA Inc. telling Fox, quote, high-tax Tallarico wants to take money out of Texans' pockets. MAGA Inc. is going to ensure Texas knows about Tallarico's radical policies and elects Ken Paxton to the U.S. Senate. Tallarico's campaign firing back, quote, billionaire back dark money groups are lying about James Tallarico because they're scared of the people-powered movement we're building to fix this broken, corrupt political system. The cash comes after weeks of Republicans calling on President Trump to start tapping that war chest, as Tallarico has massively outraised Paxton with $69 million brought in through June, compared to just over $9 million for his GOP rival.
23: President Trump will be in Dallas this week to campaign for the GOP at its midterm convention. I'm Ted Lindner, and this is Fox News.
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5: Overnight, partly cloudy with a low of 71. For today, increasing clouds with a chance of showers and a high of 93. Tonight, showers and thunderstorms with a low of 69. 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

0: fellow Southern Indiana. 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
1: Fox News, I'm Sue Guzman. The U.S. has launched new strikes on Iranian oil tankers. Fox's Jessica Rosenthal.
2: U.S. forces struck multiple Iranian oil tankers after Iran attempted to strike a U.S. Navy ship Monday. Their attempt failed. Iranian officials recently announced they've tested a new missile called Qasem Basir and had targeted U.S. Navy assets in the Strait of Hormuz. U.S. officials said they'd never struck anything.
1: The Iranian government says they're targeting U.S. interests in Jordan. John Sununu has easily won the New Hampshire Republican Senate primary over ex-Massachusetts Senator Scott Brown. It's an open seat as Democrat incumbent Gene Shaheen is retiring. Fox's Molly Line.
3: John Sununu has some big name recognition here. He was the last Republican to hold the seat, serving a single term until losing to Shaheen in 2008.
1: Sununu will face Democrat Chris Pappas, who defeated Democratic Socialists of America member Karishma Mansour in the Democratic primary. 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
1: Overnight, partly cloudy with a low of 71. For today, increasing clouds with a chance of showers and a high of 93. Tonight, showers and thunderstorms with a low of 69. 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
9: Tankers in the crosshairs. I'm Sue Guzman, Fox News. The U.S. military destroyed five Iranian crude oil tankers in the Gulf of Oman at Karg Island. The latest from Fox's Christina Coleman.
10: CENTCOM says the strikes are in response to Iran targeting a U.S. Navy warship with ballistic missiles twice over the past 2 days. The warship dodged the attacks and no one on board was injured. This comes as the U.S. Navy continues to enforce the U.S. blockade against Iran. But Democrats continue to criticized Trump over this military conflict. Meantime, Iran is saying they confiscated a U.S. underwater sea drone. U.S. officials say not a problem. They say this drone was not armed, had no classified information, and they believe it had died from overuse and had been in the water for over a day.
9: President Trump awarding a 9/11 hero the nation's highest civilian honor. Fox's Jared Halpern has more.
11: Known as the man in the red bandana, Wells Crowther is credited with saving 18 lives on 9/11. Is he ran up and down a staircase helping survivors escape the South Tower.
12: But he willingly made all of these trips up and down, up and down, up and down, over and over again, saving life after life.
11: At a ceremony honoring first responders, President Trump posthumously awarded the Presidential Medal of Freedom to Crowther, a volunteer firefighter working in finance at the World Trade Center in 2001. He died when the tower collapsed. President Trump will mark the 25th anniversary of the terror attacks at the Pentagon on Friday. At the White House, Jared Halpern, Fox News.
9: Primaries held in New Hampshire Tuesday in the GOP Senate race. Trump endorsed former Senator John Sununu, has defeated former Massachusetts Senator Scott Brown. Democratic Senator Jean Shaheen retired after 3 terms opening up the seat. The Democratic nomination was won by Chris Pappas, who defeated Democratic Socialist Karishma Mansour. 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
9: The White House announcing Tuesday that the United States is banning dairy products, most alcoholic beverages, and some motorcycles from Canada as the trade war between the two countries escalates. The ban taking effect September 29th, and it comes after Canada's retaliatory tariffs went into effect Tuesday on $20 billion of U.S. imports. U.S. ban also seeking to shut Canadian products out of large long-term U.S. government contracts. Former President Joe Biden giving an update on his battle with prostate cancer. The story from Fox's Tom Rigotti.
25: The 83-year-old Biden says the radiation treatment he underwent last fall worked as intended in a social media post on Tuesday marking Prostate Cancer Awareness Month. The former president noting the occasion is more personal for him after his diagnosis last May of stage 4 prostate cancer, which has spread to a bone. He also urged American men not to delay conversations with their doctors about cancer screening, pointing to the dramatically higher survival rate when the disease is detected early. The American Cancer Society recommends discussing screening at age 50 for average-risk men, age 45 for black men, and those with a family history. Tom Rigotti, Fox News.
9: The Menendez brothers will be eligible for parole earlier than expected, Fox's Lisa Lacerra reports.
26: Eric and Lyle Menendez were sentenced to life in prison in 1996 for the 1989 deadly shootings of their parents, Jose and Kitty. In May of 2025, those sentences were reduced to 50 years to life, making them eligible for parole because they were under 26 at the time of the crimes. They were denied parole in August 2025, with the parole board saying Lyle still displayed antisocial personality trait, and Eric broke prison rules by repeatedly using a cell phone. They were next eligible to apply for another hearing in August 2028, but that's tentatively moved up to March after the brothers' requests for earlier hearings were granted last Friday. Lisa Lacerra, Fox News.
9: I'm Sue Guzman. This is Fox News.
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30: Overnight, partly cloudy with a low of 71. For today, increasing clouds with a chance of showers and a high of 93. Tonight, showers and thunderstorms with a low of 69. 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
1: 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I'll take the price of the mud flaps off.
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3: Fox News, I'm Ted Linder. U.S. Central Command says the military has destroyed five Iranian crude oil carriers after Iran targeted a U.S. Navy warship with ballistic missiles. This is the Treasury announces new sanctions targeting Iran's aviation sector.
4: Companies sanctioned today operate in UAE, Turkey, Malaysia, and Kazakhstan. Officials tell me that any country found helping Iran's airline industry will see swift sanctions.
3: Fox Business's Edward Lawrence. In the first ever midterm Republican convention begins tonight in Dallas at the American Airlines Center.
5: Tonight's first midterm Republican National Convention will be a chance for candidates, mainly for House and Senate, to get up and make big speeches. Many of those candidates, first-timers and incumbents.
3: Fox's Evan Brown. Both President Trump and Vice President Vance expected to take the stage. 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
12: Overnight, partly cloudy with a low of 71. For today, increasing clouds with a chance of showers and a high of 93. Tonight, showers and thunderstorms with a low of 69. 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
7: Republicans set to rally in Dallas tonight. I'm Ted Lindner, Fox News. President Trump, Vice President Vance, and GOP House and Senate nominees expected to be on stage Wednesday evening at the American Airlines Center in Dallas for the first ever National Party Convention in a midterm year. Will this draw voters out in November? Fox's Evan Brown takes a look from Dallas.
8: President Trump undoubtedly excites his Republican base, but he's not on the ballot, and often the work of getting voters to the polls is very local, and that means phone calls, door knocking, and word of mouth.
9: We need to focus to keep the voters' attention. It's important for them to stay on board.
8: Margaret Ann Lopez proudly showed up for barbecue and a meeting of the Irving, Texas Republican Club. Club President Chip Black says they're hoping to get whatever red voters out in what's often blue Dallas County.
10: Because there are a lot of people who love Trump. So you have to bring in, have them come in and vote for the down ballot people also.
8: In Dallas, Eben Brown, Fox News.
7: The U.S. has launched new strikes on Iranian oil tankers. Fox's Jessica Rosenthal.
11: U.S. forces struck multiple Iranian oil tankers after Iran attempted to strike a U.S. Navy ship Monday. Their attempt failed. Iranian officials recently announced they've tested a new missile called Qasem Basir and had targeted U.S. Navy assets in the Strait of Hormuz. U.S. officials said they'd never struck anything. But this new missile prompted speculation among military analysts that Iran's been receiving help from a foreign government. In recent days, Iranian officials have acknowledged economic pressures due to the U.S. blockade, with Iran's President Masoud Pezeshkian warning in an interview that those pressures may erode public support. Jessica Rosenthal, Fox News.
7: And it was primary night in New Hampshire in the GOP Senate race. Trump endorsed former Senator John Sununu, has defeated former Massachusetts Senator Scott Brown. Democrat Senator Jean Shaheen retired after three terms opening up the seat. She defeated Sununu 18 years ago. The Democratic nomination won by Chris Pappas, who defeated Democratic Socialist Karishma Manzoor. 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
7: The head of the Smithsonian Institute is stepping down following months of tension with the Trump administration. Fox's Jared Halpern with more.
15: The Smithsonian Secretary Lonnie Bunch says he'll retire at the end of the year with very mixed emotions and heartfelt gratitude. Bunch has led the Smithsonian Institution since 2019 and has been linked with the Smithsonian for decades. The Smithsonian is not a part of the executive branch and is overseen by a board of regents made up of the vice president, the chief justice, members of Congress, and so-called citizen regents. But the Trump administration has criticized leadership of the museums and research facilities, accusing exhibits of promoting social justice and activism in efforts to rewrite history. at the White House. Jared Halpern, Fox News.
7: President Trump's Super PAC MAGA Inc. spending big on Texas Attorney General and Senate candidate Ken Paxton in his race against State Representative James Tallarico. Fox's Brooke Taylor in Dallas with more.
16: MAGA Inc. telling Fox, quote, high-tax Tallarico wants to take money out of Texans' pockets. MAGA Inc. is going to ensure Texas knows about Tallarico's radical policies and elects Ken Paxton to the U.S. Senate. Tallarico's campaign firing back, quote, billionaire-backed dark money groups are lying about James Tallarico because they're scared of the people-powered movement we're building to fix this broken, corrupt political system. The cash comes after weeks of Republicans calling on President Trump to start tapping that war chest, as Tallarico has massively outraised Paxton with $69 million brought in through June, compared to just over $9 million for his GOP rival.
7: President Trump will be in Dallas this week to campaign for the GOP at the midterm convention. I'm Ted Lindner, and this is Fox News.
12: 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Garage doors typically last 15 to 30 years, but problems can happen long before that. 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The good news, routine maintenance can help prevent costly repairs later. 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
18: Overnight, partly cloudy with a low of 71. For today, increasing clouds with a chance of showers and a high of 93. Tonight, showers and thunderstorms with a low of 69. 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
7: Fox News, I'm Sue Guzman. The race is now set in the New Hampshire Senate race.
8: President Trump's preferred candidate, former GOP Senator John Sununu, winning handily in the New Hampshire Republican primary. He faced off against former Massachusetts Senator Scott Brown. On the Democratic side, Congressman Chris Pappas fended off a challenge from Democratic Socialist Karishma Manzoor.
7: Fox's Kevin Cork, the NTSB with an update on its investigation into Sunday's deadly crash of an Amazon cargo plane. The plane overran the runway, striking a van, killing all five people inside. Chairwoman Jennifer Homendy says they plan to interview the pilots today.
9: We want to hear their account of the accident before we release a readout of the cockpit voice recorder.
7: Homendy says the evidence suggests the pilots considered aborting landing before the crash. They have now been released from the hospital. 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
17: 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Overnight, partly cloudy with a low of 71. For today, increasing clouds with a chance of showers and a high of 93. Tonight, showers and thunderstorms with a low of 69. 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
5: Hours away from the Republican midterm convention. I'm Sue Guzman, Fox News. The first ever GOP midterm convention set to get underway tonight in Dallas, Texas. And President Trump expected to be the headliner for both days.
6: This two-day-long Republican national midterm convention won't handle party business like the presidential ones because nobody needs to renominate President Trump. But it is the hope of the president and his party that the attention will push enough Republican voters to get out and vote in November. The GOP often sees lower turnout in non-presidential years, and the president knows GOP control of both the House and the Senate hang in the balance. While the president will speak both nights, Vice President Vance gives tonight's keynote at the arena. In Dallas, Eben Brown, Fox News.
5: Primary is held in New Hampshire Tuesday in the GOP Senate race. Trump endorsed former Senator John Sununu, defeated former Massachusetts Senator Scott Brown. Democratic Senator Gene Shaheen retired after three terms, opening up that seat. And the Democratic nomination was won by Chris Pappas, who defeated Democratic Socialist Karishma Mansour. United States military destroying five Iranian crude oil tankers in the Gulf of Oman and Karg Island. We have the latest from Fox's Christina Coleman.
7: CENTCOM says the strikes are in response to Iran targeting a U.S. Navy warship with ballistic missiles twice over the past 2 days. The warship dodged the attacks and no one on board was injured. This comes as the U.S. Navy continues to enforce the U.S. blockade against Iran. But Democrats continue to criticize Trump over this military conflict. Meantime, Iran is saying they confiscated a U.S. underwater sea drone. U.S. officials say not a problem. They say this drone was not armed, had no classified information, and they believe it had died from overuse and had been in the water for over a day.
5: Secretary of State Rubio vowing the U.S. won't allow Iran's attacks to go unanswered. 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
5: An Illinois mom facing first-degree murder charges after she allegedly killed her son and attempted to end her own life. Fox's Mike Tobin reports.
16: Two children came home from school, found their 2-year-old brother Barrett hanging in the basement. A neighbor got him down, tried CPR, but it was too late. The mother, Corey Walsh, was found upstairs in a bloody tub with a knife. Her wrists and thighs were cut. Court documents read that she said she killed him because he was the devil and the Antichrist. Documents also say she had been following the Clancy case, texting with a group about the case 3.5 hours before her little boy was found dead. Her defense says there is no connection between this and the Lindsay Clancy case.
17: That's speculation that this has anything to do, that it's a copycat or anything like that, is baseless and cruel.
16: Most of the family was not at the detention hearing because little Barrett was laid to rest at the same time as a hearing.
5: The White House announcing Tuesday that the United States is banning dairy products, most alcoholic beverages, and some motorcycles from Canada. This is the trade war between the two countries escalates. The ban takes effect September 29th and comes after Canada's retaliatory tariffs went into effect Tuesday on $20 billion of U.S. imports. Former President Joe Biden giving an update on his battle with prostate cancer.
18: The 83-year-old Biden says the radiation treatment he underwent last fall worked as intended in a social media post on Tuesday marking Prostate Cancer Awareness Month. The former president noting the occasion is more personal for him after his diagnosis last May of stage 4 prostate cancer, which has spread to a bone. He also urged American men not to delay conversations with their doctors about cancer screening, pointing to the dramatically higher survival rate when the disease is detected early. The American Cancer Society recommends discussing screening at age 50 for average risk men, age 45 for black men, and those with a family history. Tom Rigotti, Fox News.
5: I'm Sue Guzman. This is Fox News.
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1: Your local weather is brought to you by Hoosier Bloom Coffee and Pastry in Bedford, featuring sandwiches galore for lunch starting at 10 a.m. Open Mondays through Saturdays from 6 until 3. Overnight, partly cloudy with a low of 71. For today, increasing clouds with a chance of showers and a high of 93. Tonight, showers and thunderstorms with a low of 69. 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
2: Fox News, I'm Ted Lindner. Former U.S. Senate member John Sununu has been elected as the Republican candidate in the running for the New Hampshire Senate in November. Sununu spoke after the win at his watch party Tuesday night, saying this race is not about the present, but instead about the future.
3: It's not about today or tomorrow or even next year. It's about the next 6 years. Where does the country go? And do we take it in a place that's right for the people of the state of New Hampshire?
2: Sununu will face Democrat candidate Chris Pappas in November. The first ever midterm Republican convention begins tonight in Dallas at the American Airlines Center. Fox's Eben Brown with more.
4: Tonight's first midterm Republican National Convention will be a chance for candidates, mainly for House and Senate, to get up and make big speeches. Many of those candidates, first-timers and incumbents.
2: And President Trump and Vice President Vance expected to take the stage. 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
19: Overnight, partly cloudy with a low of 71. For today, increasing clouds with a chance of showers and a high of 93. Tonight, showers and thunderstorms with a low of 69. 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
10: Pam and I asked the question several years ago, like, what has really made our relationship work? 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
11: Yeah, this is good.
10: But, like, what really made it work? And what we came up with was we decided early on to be tough on ourselves and tender on each other.
12: That's Bill Farrell, and he and his wife Pam are with us today on Focus on the Family with Jim Daly, and we're so glad you've joined us. I'm John Fuller.
11: John, you and I both know people that have hit the wall just a few months or years into their marriage. It just becomes a place that they're not as happy as they thought they would be. Some couples are facing that intense conflict right now, and if that's where you're at, we want to help. Focus is here for you, so please get in touch with us. We have so many great resources, including a marriage intensive. It's 4 days typically, and you spend about 38, 40 hours working on your marriage. It's one of the best things that we have going here at Focus. It has a post 2 year survey of 80% of those couples still married and doing better. So I'm proud of that, and I will continue to talk about it from time to time. Oftentimes, husbands and wives, they just feel so disillusioned because their marital experience has not met their expectations. And today we're going to talk with a wonderful couple about how to really do marriage so much better.
12: Yeah, they've been married for over 40 years. Bill and Pam Farrell have been here a number of times, and they always get a great response from our listeners. We've got a couple of their books that are kind of paired together, a His and Hers edition of Marriage Meetups, a planner for couples who want a productive, passionate, and purposeful life. And we'll post more details about the Farrells and this bundled resource at our website.
11: Bill and Pam, welcome back to Focus.
0: So good to be here. Yay.
11: I love your enthusiasm.
10: Isn't it fun?
0: It is
11: fun.
0: Y'all.
11: Well, let me ask Bill, is that fun?
10: Yeah, and And it's genuine. Like she,
11: absolutely.
10: I told Pam early in our marriage, you cannot drink coffee because you came into the world pre-caffeinated.
11: So. That is very true. Yeah. Pam is loaded with energy. Okay, so early this morning, I was getting ready for the show, and I was reading the prep, and Jean sat down to have a cup of coffee with me. And
5: nice.
11: She was saying, you know, I kind of explained the concept of marriage meetups, and she said, oh, I like that. And I was like, really? See, today's your chore is to win me over.
5: Awesome.
11: But my wife, she loved the idea. She said, we should do this.
5: Amen.
11: So I think
5: she's my new best friend.
11: We're going to be starting to do the marriage meetup weekly.
10: You mean
11: weekly.
10: We're Jean's advocates today?
11: Yes, absolutely.
10: This is an intervention.
11: This is the beatdown of Jim Daly. But, you know, frankly, that's what's funny. I mean, I think typically opposites marry. Not
5: they
11: always,
5: do.
11: And I get that. But I think in this area, Jean really connected with the concept of having a weekly marriage meetup and talking things over. And I was like, I've got so many meetings. That's not a meeting I want to have. And that's probably something you encounter all the time,
5: oh,
11: right?
5: It is. But, hey, it's got some upsides to this meeting that probably your other meetings do not have. Yeah.
11: That is well said. Invest wisely.
10: And, you know, John, in your introduction, you mentioned we've been married over 40 years, which seems kind of impossible. Like, it gets here so fast. But we didn't write this book early. Even though we've been doing this our whole marriage.
5: Right.
11: Well, that's
10: because
11: good.
10: The reaction we get is, really? Is it that much
5: it's
10: work?
5: It's like homework.
10: Like really?
11: I feel so stupid right now.
10: And we, you know, we've been asking ourselves, okay, how do we do this in a way that people can relate to?
11: Mm-hmm.
10: Because when you say, hey, you should have a business meeting with your partner, they're like, no, yeah. I do those. I have plenty of those. I don't want to do that with my spouse.
11: Right.
10: And when the whole COVID shutdown hit, you know, and everybody was just home, we thought, this is a good time to get this written.
11: Yeah, so, yeah. I mean, you guys have been practicing this for a long
5: years.
11: Time.
10: Yeah, and the reason why I think people resist it is the big disruptor of intimacy is responsibility. Hmm. So when you get married and you're first at it, your responsibility is off on the side and you're just focused on each other. And then every year adds more responsibility.
11: Yeah.
10: And pretty soon it gets in the way of intimacy.
11: You know, I relate to Jean's enthusiasm. It's like for her, it's a solution to something she's, you know, wanting. You know, let's clarify
5: exactly.
11: Some of these things, et cetera. Well, let's get into it. How did the marriage meetups help you two with conflict and disagreements over parenting? Let's
5: right.
11: go right to the jugular.
5: Right? Yeah. I'm glad that we started doing a marriage meetup before we were parents, because even some of our discussions, we call it our Monday morning marriage meeting. That's what we called it.
11: And you do it on Monday, no
5: yeah,
11: less. Okay, you're really winning me over here.
5: I know. If it was a pastor, so Monday was our day off.
11: Okay.
5: So that's
11: right.
5: why it landed there.
11: Yeah.
5: He was a youth pastor when we first started. So some of our conversations were even about, like, when do we want to have kids? You know, how many? So sometimes you tackle some big issues, and sometimes it's the little annoying issues that you
11: tackle. Oh, give us one of those.
10: Let me give you a specific example.
5: Yeah.
10: So Pam and Zachary have this, like, connection to each other because they just get one another.
11: Yeah.
10: Zachary has a completely different personality from me, so I have to learn about Zach. I don't instinctively get him.
11: Mm-hmm.
10: So he's in high school, and we decide he needs to get a vehicle before he leaves to college. Well, for me, getting a vehicle is a very practical discussion. Like,
11: sure.
10: We need to find something that's practical, something that's reliable, something that will suit his needs. But Pam and Zachary have an emotional connection to this vehicle.
5: Right. Zach
11: a particular
5: wants
11: one.
5: Yeah, lifted truck, you know, with big wheels. Totally impractical. But
10: so I come to the meeting
5: expresses himself.
10: And I'm thinking, we have to have a budget for this.
11: Yeah.
10: This purchase. We have to have reasons why it's a good vehicle, and it needs to be relatively economical. Those are not the reasons that Pam's bringing to the
11: that
10: meeting.
11: That sounds like a Honda or a Toyota to me.
5: Right. Which our third son did drive.
11: Yes, right.
10: And the first time Pam said to me, we need to get him a truck or he's going to be mad for years.
11: Oh, now the leverage.
10: And I'm like, who cares if he's mad?
11: That
5: and I'm like, honey,
11: it's his
5: person. It's like how
10: here.
5: He expresses himself. And, you know, he wants to make a statement. He lives big.
11: Okay.
5: He ended up getting
10: so
5: a
10: I'm
5: scholarship.
10: So I'm sitting in this meeting going, I trust Pam. And I know Pam understands Zach better than I do. But I don't like her reasoning.
11: I love this honesty.
5: But, you know, so we had that space that was set there. And we could take our time over a few weeks to make that decision.
11: Yeah.
13: And so we decided we did need to bring Zach into this, and he did need to have a budget and et cetera. So if he could find what he wanted under the budget that Dad said, yay, you could have your lifted truck.
11: That is the benefit of that. Let's talk about the three components of marriage
13: and
11: meetings.
13: And he still drives a truck.
11: A lifted truck, no less. Does. What are the three components?
14: So the first one, which I actually think is the most important one, is affirmation. Because
11: okay,
14: this
11: sense.
14: Meeting has to be different than every other meeting you have. Like when you go into a business meeting with business partners, you're not worried about the emotional climate of your relationship. You're not worried about when we're done with this meeting, are we going to like each other enough that we would like to make love to one another? Like those don't come up in business, hopefully. But in your marriage, in your marriage, those things are vital.
11: Absolutely.
14: Like one of the things I learned early is I have to set a tone with Pam that says the only reason I'm having this meeting with you is because I love you enough to connect my whole life to you. So the affirmation in this meeting starts with a prayer with one another and a compliment. So either something I love about you that I've seen this week or a reminder of why I married you. So it sets the tone that I'm glad to be here because of who you are.
11: That's a beautiful example. That's affirmation. What's another? The other two?
14: So the habits? H is habits. Because if you're going to organize your life, you have to develop habits. Like doing your budget, it's not an inspirational activity in life. Coordinating your calendar for the week is not an inspirational kind of thing. Identifying what projects you have to finish this week as a couple, those are just, that's the work of marriage. And if you can turn those into habits where it's not an insult that I asked you about your schedule this week. It's not an insult that we're talking about money. It's not a, hey, I hate the way you spend money and I want to tell you right now. It's how do we manage our money in a way that works? And if you develop those habits, it takes some of the emotional steam out of it.
11: Right.
14: Plus the other thing that I wish I'd known earlier in marriage is the general rule in life is that your emotions always follow your decisions.
11: Huh.
14: So if you can take the decisions of your marriage and turn them into habits where every week you're effective at making decisions together, it creates an emotional environment between the two of you that's satisfying. And if you're not good at making decisions, it builds resentment and it builds this kind of negative tone. So 20 years into marriage, you're like, we don't like each other. I don't know why.
11: Yeah.
14: It's probably because you weren't good at making decisions along the way. Mm-hmm. And so the emotional atmosphere just eroded.
11: Yeah, that's good.
13: And also a part of the habits is you pull forward anything that was not finished. So an unfinished decision, an unfinished, attitude or heartache. You don't just like shove it under the rug. You just move it forward a week and say, okay, how are you feeling? Is this a good time to talk about it? And for Bill and I, the money thing, sometimes it's a longer discussion and sometimes it's like, okay, is this a week I can spend money or not? It's real simple. Yeah.
14: And that's really helpful because there are some things in life you can't solve.
11: That's fair.
14: If you have a special needs child, you don't solve that child.
11: Right.
14: Pam mentioned we're in the tail end of caregiving. We couldn't solve my parents.
11: Right.
14: Their needs had gone higher than they used to be, and we have to endure it, not solve it. And if you can bring it forward, you can say, we just need to keep praying about this because we don't have a solution.
11: Right. And it's got some time limit, but you don't know how much time.
14: Right. But together, like one of the hardest things to maintain, I think, in marriage is the notion we're really better together.
11: Yeah, but it's a great goal.
14: Yeah,
11: because it's the right one.
14: As you get more responsibility, it tends to make you more independent. So saying, hey, we don't know what to do about this, but we're in it together.
11: Yeah.
14: It's a good way to remind
13: and
14: us.
13: And having a template, like the marriage meetup is like the actual template that we have used for 42 years. So these are the components that we've seen work for us. So we like to say coffee plus conversation equals connection. That's really what
11: for the non-caffeine people, you could have, a nice ice water or some lemonade.
13: I have green tea now.
11: So that's affirmation and habits. Affection's the third. Describe affection.
13: And so one of the best parts is we decide what day we're going to have what we call red hot monogamy. Like, there's the payoff. This is a business meeting for married couples. We like this.
11: Yes.
13: And so that's a part of the marriage meetup. But also it's bookend, that affection. Early on, you give that prayer, that verse, that compliment. And at the end, we pray over each other and we thank each other for something we saw during the marriage meetup. And so it's bookends of love surrounded by a whole lot of productive work.
11: Mm-hmm. Yeah, it's good. I like it.
14: Right. And the affectionate part of marriage, early on, it's easy to do. But the longer you're married, the more deliberate it needs to be. So if you're going to keep dating your spouse, it's because you decided to.
11: Right.
14: If you keep expressing affection to one another in either private or public, it's because you chose to. And if you set a legacy for your kids and grandkids that they see that you're in love, it's because you chose to. Because, again, over time, you tend to fall into a rut if you don't fight it. And so keeping affection on the forefront. Like we never end a meeting with, okay, we're done.
13: No, no.
14: We always end it with, thank you for spending this time. Thank you for being this person right here in my life. And then pray for each other.
13: Then usually kiss.
14: It sets a tone that, okay, we could have another one of these. Because if it ends tense, you're like, I don't know.
11: I'm not going back there.
13: And we encourage couples to like do it in a place that's romantic to you. We had a little bistro under a tree with cute little lights. And, you know, that made it seem more romantic. Or might be your favorite breakfast place. That's what ours started out being, just our favorite breakfast place. Or it could be two cozy chairs, you know, in front of a fireplace. But make it some place to look forward to as well.
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11: You mentioned money, so let's go to that. I'm sure everybody's probably leaning in right now. That's one of the big issues in marriage, and we hear from so many people on this topic of finances and how to handle your finances. So what are those common approaches to money?
14: So before we share those, just let me quickly say, one of the reasons why money is an issue is because money's emotional for everybody.
11: Huh.
14: Jesus even said, where your treasure is, there will your heart be.
11: Yeah.
14: Like most of us think it should be the opposite way around. You know, where your heart is, there your money is. Jesus said it's just the opposite. So we're all emotionally attached to money. And we begin to realize, well, that's why couples argue over money, is they're expressing who they are through the way they like to handle money.
13: So like some people, authority is what motivates them. And so these are like the big decision makers. You know, oftentimes they'll run, you know, companies or be entrepreneurs. They're used to money is just a tool, you know, to make life work.
14: And people who love authority, like when they make a decision and people follow it, they like it. So they use money that way. They push their agenda and they get their decisions in play. Mm. And if everybody's on board with it, it works well. But not everybody is motivated that way. And the way I like to say, like, we don't necessarily marry opposites. I think we marry what we don't have.
11: Yeah.
14: So we fill in the gaps in our life. So people who are motivated by authority aren't going to marry people who are motivated by authority with money.
13: That would be a big clash.
14: Right. The second one is some people use money for attention.
13: That would be me. I love the look on my daughter-in-law's when I say, hey, I'm going to pay for us all to go to the spa or to get a pedicure. I love that my money can go to create family vacations, you know, so.
14: Well, Jim, you can imagine. Like
11: I'm already imagining.
14: this was a big challenge for me.
13: Because I'm pretty spontaneous, too.
11: Yeah.
14: But she doesn't have bad ideas.
11: Right.
14: You know, so when she comes home and says, hey, Bill, look what I did for our kids.
11: You did what?
14: You know, part of me is like, man, our kids are, they're fortunate to have you as their mom, but what were you thinking?
13: And Bill's like, but that budget, like that wasn't even in the budget. But I work really hard for my money. And finally, so.
14: And you know, we went to the financial seminars early in our marriage on how to budget your money, how to manage your money. And there was no chapter on what Pam was doing.
11: Yeah, okay. She's creating her own chapter.
14: Out of the box.
13: There were some rules, like anything over a certain amount, I had to ask, you know, we had to ask each other if that was okay. You know, so we kind of gave some honor to each other.
14: Right.
13: But the more I made my own money, the more I thought, oh, that's like a kind of a dumb rule. I should be able to spend my money.
11: So that's authority. What's the next one?
13: So that was attention.
11: Oh, that was authority and attention. And the third one.
13: Acceptance.
14: Right. And this is my primary approach. And I like when money is a non-issue. So I want our financial system to create peace. And she was looking for memories.
11: Yeah.
14: And if the memories came at the price of the peace, it was hard to enjoy the memory.
11: Mm-hmm. Yeah, that's a good way to look at it.
13: Out of honor to Bill, I knew he would have more fun if there were peace in the relationship.
11: Yeah.
13: So the marriage meetup is where we forged all that kind of stuff out.
11: Yeah, let me ask you this, because again, it's probably all of the hot topics in marriage this would apply to. But, you know, just listening to your ability to understand each other is critical. Because you could be the person, or your spouse is the person, that doesn't understand.
13: Right.
11: You know, you're conveying that I wanted to help Bill, and Bill's saying the same of you. What about that relationship where they haven't matured to that level yet? It's still about me.
13: Right.
11: And it's about my fund, and I'm negotiating way up.
13: Yeah.
11: And if you don't like it, we're going to have a problem.
13: Right. Then
11: what do you do
13: conflict.
11: With that when you're not looking at each other's best benefit?
14: Well, yeah. And Pam and I asked the question several years ago, like, what has really made our relationship work? You know, 'cause it's easy to talk about theory.
11: Yeah, this is good.
14: But like, what really made it work? And what we came up with was we decided early on to be tough on ourselves and tender on each other.
11: That's good.
14: And what I would say to the person who's fighting
11: really
14: for their
11: good.
14: Agenda, like, yeah. Like I know I could say it as like a,

0: and to be tender on the other. Philippians 1:7 says, it's right that I feel this way because I have you in my heart.
1: Yeah.
0: And really the marriage meetups just help couples keep each other in their hearts.
1: Well, and I so appreciate that. Yeah, I think the discipline of it, and even like what we're said at the beginning where Jean was just, oh, that'd be awesome. You know, she was all in. Let me ask you in that regard, a newly married couple at your church was avoiding serious conversations. That's probably very typical. You get married again with these high expectations of what it's going to be like. And now it's not. And you're going, what happened? How did meetups help that particular couple, which again represents so many?
0: Right. So we have this sweet friend, and they're dear friends of ours. And they both had spouses that had left them for another person, you know, so there's woundedness on both sides. And so they know that going in, and they know that there's triggers that they're going to be set off, but they also want to have their marriage be a light to others. And so they said, Pam and Bill, we know that you guys have this Monday marriage meetup and we want to try it. And so they were the first people to buy the marriage meetups when they came out. And I love what happened is they said that it helped them avoid some of the things that happened in their first marriage.
1: Oh, interesting.
0: That set off triggers.
1: Yeah.
0: They were equipped so they could kind of see the landmine coming and be like, oh, okay, so this is how we should manage it in a new and different way. And so now they are marriage mentors, teaching and training other couples, especially couples that have had hurt and pain.
1: No, that's really, really good. Bill, let me ask you, when you were in your late 20s together, I think Pam had some career options. And decisions.
2: Yeah.
1: And this, you know, in Christian circles today, a lot of people don't understand that this is a dilemma because you're usually two people working.
2: Yeah.
1: You know, for all the reasons that we know to make finances work and the household run, often both people need to be working. And we've got to make room for that and talk about how to do that functionally. So, what happened in your case with you?
2: Well, we were living in Southern California. And I was pastoring. We had two little kids and one on the way.
1: Yeah.
2: And we realized we need to increase our income. We're just at a place we can't afford what we're doing on one income, but we feel called to this area. And on top of that, I know Pam is a very talented lady. Not only did I want her to have a career because our finances needed it, but she has a lot to say. She's very talented, and I knew she was going to want to do something productive. And so now we got this tense conversation going on. Does Pam get a job when we have three kids, and how do we manage all of that? Or do we chase the dream? Because I knew Pam wanted to be a writer. Like, Pam wrote her first book at 8 years old.
1: Right.
2: Like, I knew she was, in her heart, she's a writer. So I'm thinking, okay, how do we do this? You know, how do we make this work? Because we looked at what it would take to get her started in a writing career.
0: I had to finish my education.
2: And it's a slow rollout.
1: Mm.
2: Like, it's not like she's going to start writing tomorrow, start bringing home a paycheck. It's going to be a slow rollout.
1: Uh-huh.
0: A few years.
2: Or she could start working and get an income going.
1: Uh-huh.
2: And if we didn't have a structured way to work through that, I think we would have had some pretty tense moments.
0: Yeah.
2: So if we had narrowed it down and just said, you just need to get a job. Because our family needs you just need to get a job.
0: Because in the midst of all this, we were building a house, too.
1: Oh,
0: so
1: geez.
0: We, like, had emptied
2: the
0: coffers.
1: Yeah, what other thing could we add to this? Yeah.
0: So Caleb is born. Bill had first said, let's finish your education. So Caleb is born. I take a year off. But then my passion for writing and speaking and creating a women's ministry globally just, like, shifts on. And Bill, he's like struggling with that passion. But at one of our marriage meetups, he said, Pam, I believe in you and I believe in the dream that's on your heart. And I don't want you to shortcut. I want you to develop that writing gift. And so
2: can I say just something?
0: Mm-hmm, real? Yeah.
2: Because I think, especially as Christian couples, there comes a point in your marriage where you have to ask, are we going to walk by faith?
0: Yes.
2: Or are we going to take control? Because, you know, we teach all the time that God gives people gifts. And I saw this gift in Pam, and I was like, if we develop this gift, it's going to be a walk of faith.
1: Yeah.
2: Because it's not clear how the first 2 or 3 years are going to work out.
1: Mm-hmm.
2: And so we're looking at this situation where I'm thinking, okay, if I think walking by faith is valuable, like, it's got to become important now.
1: Yeah.
0: And so Bill said, okay, we have $25 left in our account. You

0: So this writer's conference costs $25. We're going to take that. And I want you to go to this writer's conference. But
1: And she was still nursing.
0: And I know you're nursing. Oh, so I'm going to, like, you go down and I'll bring the baby down for a first break and you can nurse Caleb. And then I'll take the boys to the beach and then I'll bring them back at lunch and you can nurse Caleb. And then I'll take them to the park and I'll bring them back at second break in the afternoon and you can nurse Caleb. Then I'll take them home and I'll feed them. And by that time, you'll be back home to
2: nurse
0: Caleb. That's what happened at the conference, because I was like praying, Lord, what do you want me to write about? And I was chatting at the different tables with different publishers and about what I should write about. And every one of them saw what my husband did and said, you need to write about love. You need to write about relationships, because this is unusual.
2: It's so good. Hey, right at the end here, I've got to ask you this for those couples that are really struggling. So how would you encourage husbands or wives who feel disillusioned and maybe even disappointed in their marriage? Is this the magic bullet? Is this the thing that's really going to do it?
0: We have seen the Marriage Meetup be a wonderful template to move couples forward in their maturity towards one another and their maturity with God. Yeah. Really, if you ask Bill and I, what's the secret sauce to your marriage for 42 years, oftentimes we'll refer back, oh, Marriage Meetup is a big part of that secret sauce. But the verse behind it is what was carved on our wedding presents. And that is, we love because He first loved us. And so growing in your relationship with God is going to help you grow in your relationship with your mate.
2: Yeah, no, that's good. Creates the foundation.
0: Right.
2: And that's important. Mm. And this is such a great concept, marriage meetups. Thank you for the work that you're doing and developing this tool. And I'm sure a lot of couples are thinking, we could do meetups like you're describing. It's so practical and a wonderful way to focus on the positives in your relationship. Let us help you do that. Make a monthly pledge of any amount to focus on the family, and we'll put this pair of books into your hands, one copy for you and one for your spouse, so you can work on your meetups together. I think that's kind of fun. Of course, a monthly pledge helps keep you connected to the work we're doing here at the ministry. You're part of it, saving souls and doing so much more. And it also balances out our budget for the entire year, so that we're more equipped to respond to the literally hundreds of thousands of couples who contact us for help.
1: And one example of how your partnership with Focus works, a wife named Holly sent us this message. When our marriage went through deep waters 2 years ago, I knew we needed help. I turned to your website and I found resources that would change almost everything for us.
2: And that is great news. And thanks to the generosity of friends like you, we're able to help many others. Other couples like Holly and her husband. So consider joining our marriage building team. Donate today and let's see what miracles God will do in our families.
1: Yeah, we'd love to hear from you today, either a monthly pledge or a one-time gift when you call 800, the letter A in the word family. 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
2: Bill and Pam, again, thanks for being with us. So much fun.
0: Oh, God bless you. Thank you. Love Focus on the Family.
2: That's very kind.
1: And thank you for being with us as well. Now, coming up tomorrow, we're going to be offering help and hope for parents who are dealing with an LGBT child.
3: But the child who's coming out today has been carrying this for days, weeks, months, and years, and are typically further down the road than the parent has any clue of.
2: Yeah.
3: And they do love their parent in most cases and know it's going to break their parents' hearts.
2: Yeah.
1: That's next time on Focus on the Family with Jim Daly. On behalf of the team, thanks for joining us today. I'm John Fuller, inviting you back next time as we once more help you and your family thrive in Christ.
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0: weather.
1: 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Overnight, partly cloudy with a low of 71. For today, increasing clouds with a chance of showers and a high of 93. Tonight, showers and thunderstorms with a low of 69. 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
3: With WBIW News, I'm Jeff Wagoner. Bedford resident and school administrator David Van Landingham has been selected as a national competitor in the 2026 Super Dad competition. Sponsored by Ace Hardware, the nationwide contest features a grand prize of $25,000 and a television commercial appearance. Van Landingham, a father of seven, was nominated anonymously. A final call has been issued for local vocalists as registration for the Persimmon Idol competition closes Thursday, September 10th at noon. Part of the Mitchell Persimmon Festival, the contest features youth and adult divisions. Closed-door preliminary auditions take place September 10th at Mitchell High School Auditorium, with selected finalists advancing to perform on the Main Street stage on September 22nd for a $500 cash prize. The Bloomington Police Department is investigating an early morning shooting near IU that left a 19-year-old man injured. Officers responded to gunshots in the 300 block of East Kirkwood Avenue around 1 a.m. on September 6th. The victim arrived at IU Health Bloomington Hospital shortly after with neck and shoulder wounds. The suspect fled in a blue or gray sedan, and anyone with information is asked to contact the Bloomington Police Department. Stay tuned for more news right after this.
4: This is Jordan Webb with Hoosier Door in Bedford. Garage doors typically last 15 to 30 years, but problems can happen long before that. Overuse, accidental damage, and everyday wear can shorten their lifespan. Bent tracks, broken springs, warped metal, or a struggling opener are all signs your door needs attention. The good news, routine maintenance can help prevent costly repairs later. If your garage door isn't working like it used to, let Hoosier Door take a look before a small issue becomes a big one.
3: The Lawrence County Commissioners have officially received and taken under advisement construction bids for an owner-occupied housing rehabilitation project funded by a $500,000 OCRA grant. Administered in partnership with the Southern Indiana Development Commission, the program assists low to moderate income families and elderly residents by providing critical repairs, including full roof replacements, electrical and HVAC upgrades, radon mitigation, and ADA accessibility modifications. Final decision on contractor bids will be made on or before October 6th. The Lawrence County Council has scheduled a special meeting on Thursday, September 10th at 4:15 p.m. to address an emergency hire request for the county treasurer's office. The session will take place at the Lawrence County Courthouse immediately preceding the council's 4:30 p.m. budget run-through meeting. The North Lawrence Career Center HOSA chapter is partnering with the local Domino's Pizza location for a Dine and Donate fundraiser. A portion of proceeds generated during the promotional period will go directly toward helping local health science students cover travel and attendance expenses for the upcoming HOSA Leadership Conference in Washington, D.C. Vigo County deputies are investigating a Saturday domestic dispute that left 56-year-old Kevin Clark dead. Emergency personnel performed CPR at the scene before EMS transported Clark to a hospital where he died. His son, 29-year-old Levi Clark, fled but was stopped shortly after in a traffic stop and booked into the Vigo County Jail on battery and reporting interference charges, according to the Vigo County Sheriff's Office. For more on these stories and other local headlines, visit WBIW.com. 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It's Talk of the Town, right here on South Central Indiana's News, Sports, Talk, 1340 WBIW.
5: 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Beano Volleyball conquered New Albany for the first time since 2015.
6: topping the Bulldogs in four sets. Lily Mishler had 21 kills, and Adeline Bailey had 38 assists for the Stars. B&O Girls Soccer topped Columbus East 4-0 for the first HHC win of the season, and Mitchell Volleyball defeated Bloomfield in four sets. IU football climbed to number 5 in the latest poll. Ohio State is still number 1. Michigan dropped out following its controversial ultimate last-second win over Western Michigan. Notre Dame is now number 3. In Major League Baseball, Milwaukee defeated the Chicago Cubs 4-3 in 10 innings. The Brewers now own a 9-game lead in the NL Central with 16 games left in the regular season. And NFL football returns tonight as New England battles Seattle.
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2: 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For today, increasing clouds with a chance of showers and a high of 93. Tonight, showers and thunderstorms with a low of 69. For tomorrow, showers and possibly a thunderstorm with a high of 80. 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
9: Oil heads higher. Good morning, I'm Gordon Deal, along with Nicole Murray, on this Wednesday, September 9th. Glad you could join us. Here's what's up this hour.
10: For the first time since July, crude oil reached $100 a barrel today. Here are the Middle East events that sparked the move.
9: The U.S. has further ramped up the trade dispute with Canada. We'll ID the products newly targeted by the White House.
10: Republicans host a two-day midterm convention starting today in Dallas. How will Democrats respond?
9: And hundreds of colleges making it easier to get in through what's called direct admission.
11: They asked them to fill out what is typically a basic form. One person kind of described it to me a lot like doing a social media profile, which these kids are very used to, of course. And then the colleges kind of offer the acceptance. And it's really more about the college convincing the student to attend.
9: Roshan Fernandez at the Wall Street Journal on acceptance letters for young adults who didn't even apply. Oil is above $100 a barrel this morning after the latest developments in the Middle East. U.S. Central Command says American forces struck 5 oil tankers linked to Iran's Revolutionary Guards after a pair of attempted Iranian attacks on a U.S. warship over the past 2 days. Patrick DeHaan is head of petroleum analysis at Gas Buddy.
12: At $5.87, diesel could now head closer to $6 a gallon. And these attacks could also delay the potential seasonal decline that we tend to see in gasoline. So Americans may not see much break at the pump when it comes to gasoline, and diesel still could continue to rise.
9: In further retaliation, Iran's Revolutionary Guard earlier today said it fired ballistic missiles at a base in Jordan used by the U.S. military and attacked 10 ships yesterday. Although Iranian state media said its missiles inflicted heavy damage, Jordan said its air defenses intercepted 18 of the 20 Iranian missiles, with 2 falling in unpopulated areas, and that there were no casualties. The trade war between the U.S. and Canada shows no signs of cooling off a day after Ottawa began retaliatory tariffs on roughly $20 billion worth of American goods. President Trump signed orders to ban the importation of many Canadian dairy products, alcoholic beverages, and motorcycles. The ban would take effect in 3 weeks. Canadian Prime Minister Mark Carney.
13: That pivot will come at a cost. There's always a cost to action, but it doesn't come close to the cost of standing still. This is about who we are as Canadians. It's about our livelihoods and the country we leave to our kids.
9: In related news, Trump modified the scope of some existing 50% tariffs on Canada, removing levies on cement, road salt, and some hospital products, while imposing 50% levies on other products like some all-terrain vehicles, boats, and cheeses. More retaliation could be coming in the new year, by the way. Trump has threatened to raise levies on Canadian metals and vehicles to 50% at the beginning of next year. The race for an open Senate seat in New Hampshire will feature former Republican Senator John Sununu and Democratic Congressman Chris Pappas. Each won their primaries yesterday and will face off in November for the seat being vacated by Democrat Jane Shaheen, who is not seeking re-election. The 46-year-old Pappas has represented New Hampshire in the House since 2019, where he's a member of the bipartisan Problem Solvers Caucus. He defeated a progressive candidate.
14: We launched our campaign to make life better for families and small businesses, to challenge extreme politicians and corporate special interests and the billionaire class.
9: Sununu, who's 61, meanwhile, represented New Hampshire in the House and Senate for more than a decade before he was ousted by Shaheen. He is the son of former Governor John Sununu and brother of former Governor Chris Sununu. In the GOP primary, he defeated former Senator Scott Brown, who once represented Massachusetts. Hey, be sure to check out a podcast of today's program, which has stories you won't hear this hour. 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
1: Health officials across Southern Indiana are urging residents to take precautions after mosquito samples tested positive for West Nile virus in surrounding counties, including Greene and Davies. State health authorities report elevated mosquito activity following late summer rain. It is advised to eliminate standing water, inspect window screens, and wear EPA-registered insect repellent during peak dusk and dawn hours. The Mitchell City Council met to review proposals for modernizing the city's aging water distribution infrastructure. Local officials evaluated state grant opportunities and funding mechanisms to repair main lines and reduce water loss. Council members emphasized that securing grant funding will be essential to minimize the financial impact on municipal utility customers. The Bedford Revitalization Committee announced several upcoming community projects planned for the fall. Focus areas include downtown cleanup initiatives, park improvements, and support for local small business seasonal events. Committee leadership invited volunteers and business owners to participate in planning sessions scheduled for later this month. An Indiana State Police trooper with the Criminal Interdiction Unit seized 277 pounds of cocaine valued at $3.8 million during a commercial vehicle stop on I-70 in Putnam County. Officers inspected the semi-trailer driven by Harpreet Singh of Greenwood and discovered several duffel bags containing the narcotics. Singh was arrested and remanded to the Putnam County Jail on felony dealing and possession charges. For more on these stories and other local headlines, visit WBIW.com.
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1: Health officials across Southern Indiana are urging residents to take precautions after mosquito samples tested positive for West Nile virus in surrounding counties, including Greene and Davies. State health authorities report elevated mosquito activity following late summer rain. It is advised to eliminate standing water, inspect window screens, and wear EPA-registered insect repellent during peak dusk and dawn hours. The Mitchell City Council met to review proposals for modernizing the city's aging water distribution infrastructure. Local officials evaluated state grant opportunities and funding mechanisms to repair main lines and reduce water loss. Council members emphasized that securing grant funding will be essential to minimize the financial impact on municipal utility customers. The Bedford Revitalization Committee announced several upcoming community projects planned for the fall. Focus areas include downtown cleanup initiatives, park improvements, and support for local small business seasonal events. Committee leadership invited volunteers and business owners to participate in planning sessions scheduled for later this month. An Indiana State Police trooper with the Criminal Interdiction Unit seized 277 pounds of cocaine valued at $3.8 million during a commercial vehicle stop on I-70 in Putnam County. Officers inspected the semi-trailer driven by Harpreet Singh of Greenwood and discovered several duffel bags containing the narcotics. Singh was arrested and remanded to the Putnam County Jail on felony dealing and possession charges. For more on these stories and other local headlines, visit WBIW.com.
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9: 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How will Canada's retaliatory tariffs impact American businesses and consumers? And what would happen if President Trump follows through in his threat to, quote, end all trade with Canada? Canada's retaliatory taxes went into effect yesterday. Here's international trade attorney Michelle Schultz, based in Dallas. Michelle, set the scene.
10: Canada has decided to retaliate against the many tariffs that we have imposed on Canadian products entering the United States. Canada is going to, dollar for dollar, impose tariffs on U.S. products entering Canada. So that means it's going to be much harder for U.S. companies to do business with Canada, to export to Canada, and to make sales to Canadian customers.
9: Explain, I guess, what those logistics are like. I couldn't pretend to know if you're an importer and or exporter.
10: Well, when you import and export, there is a heavy paperwork burden. And the importer of record has to file an entry with customs. We have customs, and Canada has customs. And so now what's going to happen is anyone who exports from the U.S. to Canada is going to have to go through a much more stringent tariff and duty payment process when they export to Canada. Canadian customs will collect higher duties, up to 50%, that mirror the duties we're collecting. The interesting thing here really is it's the importer who pays duties. So we have taxed our importers already on Canadian goods. Now you're going to see Canada taxing their importers on U.S. goods. And trade will slow. It will certainly slow, and it will certainly become more expensive.
9: Along those lines, I guess, Michelle, what does it mean for, say, businesses and consumers?
10: So for businesses, we're now seeing companies pivot again. They've been pivoting quite a bit as rules change. We thought Canada was going to be a trading partner we could work with for the long term. But for the time being, Canada is not very interested in buying our products, and they're going to tax them really high. The average importer and exporter has the challenge of complying with Canadian law on Canadian imports, and if they're importing from Canada, to pay taxes on those imports in the U.S. This is a far step away from the NAFTA, which is now the USMCA, and where we used to consider Canada a really easy trading partner.
9: Yeah. Jeez. We're speaking with Michelle Schultz, international trade attorney, also founder and managing partner of Schultz Trade Law in Dallas. We're talking about what's next in the trade battle between the U.S. and Canada. Boy, the president went so far, I think, on Friday to even suggest he might end all trade with Canada. Would that even be doable?
10: I don't think so. If that were to happen, we would be cut off from a lot of resources that we absolutely have to have. Energy, dairy. There are so many things that we do with Canada. I don't see how we could end the trade relationship altogether. And it would be, frankly, it would be the opposite of what the president negotiated several years ago with the U.S., Canada, Mexico free trade agreement. So it's interesting that we went from free trade with Canada and Mexico to talking about cutting off Canada entirely. Yeah. It's going to cost money for any U.S. businesses that want to do business with Canada.
9: Boy, what's your advice here to folks who have to deal with this?
10: Pivot again. It's not an easy situation, and you certainly need to know exactly what duties you're going to be charged when you export from the U.S. and import into Canada. The buyer is going to be paying a higher price. The Canadian importer is going to be paying much higher duties, and those calculations need to be sorted out now. I would prepare and plan ahead for this change. It may change again, but if you're not prepared, then you open yourself up to penalties for duty underpayment, or your customer in Canada would be open to penalties for duty underpayment if they have the wrong duty rates.
11: Thanks, Michelle. International trade attorney Michelle Schultz, founder and managing partner of Schultz Trade Law in Dallas. Hey, it's Wednesday, which means it's time for another episode of When the Mic is Off. Posting today, should you have to tip someone who serves you when that server is the owner of the business? Mike and I discuss it on Instagram, TikTok, Facebook, and X. Make sure you're following us for all of our latest videos. Just search for This Morning with Gordon Deal. 19 minutes now in front of the hour. On This Morning, America's First News. Coming up next, how to drive 150 miles when you're drunk and also blind.
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20: For WBIW Sports, I'm Justin Soakland. Beano Volleyball conquered New Albany for the first time since 2015, topping the Bulldogs in four sets. Lily Mishler had 21 kills, and Adeline Bailey had 38 assists for the Stars. Beano Girls Soccer topped Columbus East 4-0 for the first HHC win of the season, and Mitchell Volleyball defeated Bloomfield in four sets. IU football climbed to number 5 in the latest poll. Ohio State is still number 1. Michigan dropped out following its controversial ultimate last-second win over Western Michigan. Notre Dame is now number 3. In Major League Baseball, Milwaukee defeated the Chicago Cubs 4-3 in 10 innings. The Brewers now own a 9-game lead in the NL Central with 16 games left in the regular season. And NFL football returns tonight as New England battles Seattle.
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6: With WBIW News, I'm Jeff Wagoner. A strong cold front is bringing relief to southern Indiana after historic early September heat. Highs that reached near record levels over Labor Day weekend are projected to drop into the mid to upper 70s over the next several days. National Weather Service forecasters report that lower humidity will accompany the drop, providing milder conditions across Lawrence and surrounding counties throughout the week. Indiana conservation officers are investigating a drowning on Lake Wawasee after emergency personnel recovered a victim over the holiday weekend. Responding agencies attempted life-saving measures at the scene before the individual was pronounced deceased. Officers continue interviewing witnesses to determine the exact sequence of events leading up to the incident. Carroll County Sheriff's deputies and Indiana State Police are investigating a fatal single-vehicle collision on a rural road. Preliminary reports indicate the vehicle left the roadway and struck a stationary object, resulting in fatal injuries to the driver. Crash reconstruction specialists responded to analyze physical evidence, with toxicological and mechanical evaluations pending. Stay tuned for more news right after this.
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6: Gasoline prices across Lawrence and neighboring counties have stabilized following the busy holiday travel weekend. According to regional market tracking data, average unrefined fuel costs held consistent despite increased demand across the state during Labor Day. Energy analysts attribute the price stability to steady crude oil market performance and adequate regional refinery supply levels heading into the mid-September transition to winter-grade fuel blends. BNL Athletics has released updated scheduling details for upcoming varsity fall sports events. Student athletes across cross-country, soccer, tennis, and volleyball programs are preparing for key Hoosier Hills Conference matchups scheduled throughout the month. School administrators encourage community members to check official athletics calendars for game times, ticket details, and venue guidelines for home events.
7: A Bloomington man was arrested in Bedford following a traffic stop on State Road 37 for erratic driving. After a canine alerted to narcotics, officers searched the vehicle and recovered roughly 14 grams of suspected methamphetamine and several syringes. The driver, 54-year-old David A. Horde, was remanded to the Lawrence County Jail on felony charges of meth and syringe possession. The North Lawrence Career Center HOSA chapter is partnering with the local Domino's Pizza location for a Dine and Donate fundraiser. A portion of proceeds generated during the promotional period will go directly toward helping local health science students cover travel and attendance expenses for the upcoming HOSA Leadership Conference in Washington, D.C. For more on these stories and other local headlines, visit WBIW.com.
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19: For WBIW Sports, I'm Justin Soakland. Beano Volleyball conquered New Albany for the first time since 2015, topping the Bulldogs in four sets. Lily Mishler had 21 kills, and Adeline Bailey had 38 assists for the Stars. B&O Girls Soccer topped Columbus East 4-0 for the first HHC win of the season, and Mitchell Volleyball defeated Bloomfield in four sets. IU football climbed to number 5 in the latest poll. Ohio State is still number 1. Michigan dropped out following its controversial ultimate last-second win over Western Michigan. Notre Dame is now number 3. In Major League Baseball, Milwaukee defeated the Chicago Cubs 4-3 in 10 innings. The Brewers now own a 9-game lead in the NL Central with 16 games left in the regular season. And NFL football returns tonight as New England battles Seattle.
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21: For today, increasing clouds with a chance of showers and a high of 93. Tonight, showers and thunderstorms with a low of 69. For tomorrow, showers and possibly a thunderstorm with a high of 80. 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
22: Dispute with Canada. Hear President Trump's latest move.
23: And what to expect from Apple's latest event today, including the price of its highly anticipated new foldable phone.
24: So the price increases are expected due to the fact that RAM prices have gone up because all of these AI data centers are eating up all the RAM that they can get, thereby making even companies like Apple have to pay more for RAM. The expected price for the iPhone Ultra is approximately $2,000 to start.
23: Ayaz Akhtar at PC Mag previews the latest Apple event. Oil is above $100 the barrel this morning after the latest developments in the Middle East. U.S. Central Command says American forces struck 5 oil tankers linked to Iran's Revolutionary Guard Corps after a pair of attempted attacks on a U.S. warship over the past 2 days. Secretary of State Marco Rubio.
25: Yeah, the back and forth is pretty straightforward, and that is that Iran continues to try to hit U.S. naval ships. And for every time they do that or try to do that, they're going to lose tankers. And I think you'll see that again today.
23: In further retaliation, Iran's Revolutionary Guard earlier today said it fired ballistic missiles at a base in Jordan used by the U.S. military and attacked 10 ships yesterday. Although Iranian state media said its missiles inflicted heavy damage, Jordan said its air defenses intercepted 18 of the 20 Iranian missiles, with 2 falling in unpopulated areas, and that there were no casualties. Iran's announced attacks on 10 ships included 2 U.S. vessels and 8 oil tankers attempting to cross what it calls a, quote, prohibited and unsafe area of the Strait of Hormuz.
0: The trade war is worsening between the U.S. and Canada. A day after Ottawa began retaliatory tariffs on roughly $20 billion worth of American goods, President Trump signed orders to ban the importation of many Canadian dairy products, alcoholic beverages, and motorcycles. The ban would take effect in 3 weeks. Canadian Prime Minister Mark Carney.
10: I don't believe in escalating the conflict. That's not constructive. But our tariffs are necessary to protect our workers, protect our companies, and our communities.
0: In related news, Trump modified the scope of some existing 50% tariffs on Canada, removing levies on cement, road salt, and some hospital products, while imposing 50% levies on other products, including some all-terrain vehicles, boats, and cheeses. Trump is deploying a never-before-used provision of trade law, which allows the president to act against countries that are deemed to be discriminating against U.S. companies. It's never been tested in court. In late August, negotiations between the two countries fell apart in the final hours before a U.S. deadline. The race for an open Senate seat in New Hampshire will feature former Republican Senator John Sununu and Democratic Congressman Chris Pappas. Each won their primaries yesterday and will face off in November for the seat being vacated by Democrat Jean Shaheen, who decided to not seek re-election. Sununu, who's 61, represented New Hampshire in the House and Senate for more than a decade before he was ousted by Shaheen. He's the son of former Governor John Sununu and brother of former Governor Chris Sununu. In the GOP primary, he defeated former Senator Scott Brown, who once represented Massachusetts.
12: We also need to shake up Washington with real reform. What does that mean? Let's start with term limits. No more career politicians.
0: The 46-year-old Pappas has represented New Hampshire in the House since 2019, where he's a member of the bipartisan Problem Solvers Caucus. He defeated a progressive candidate. If you've missed anything from today's show, you can always catch a podcast. 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

0: oil prices crossed the $100 per barrel marker this morning because of the strikes.
1: Number two.
0: President Trump has signed orders to ban the importation of many dairy products, alcoholic beverages, and motorcycles from Canada starting on September 29th. Canadian Prime Minister Mark Carney.
2: That pivot will come at a cost. There's always a cost to action, but it doesn't come close to the cost of standing still. This is about who we are as Canadians. It's about our livelihoods and the country we leave to our kids.
0: The ban comes after Canada's retaliatory tariffs took effect yesterday on $20 billion worth of U.S. imports.
1: Number three.
0: Newly released flight data says the pilots of the Amazon-branded cargo plane that crashed Sunday at Miami International Airport appear to briefly consider aborting their landing attempt. National Transportation Safety Board investigator Chi-Hoon Chin.
3: The information I provided is only what's on the flight data recorder. What we need to do is talk to the crew and get their account to understand how they're manipulating the controls in order to get a better understanding of the situation.
0: 21 Air, the company that operated the flight, has been accused by past employees of violating safety regulations. Damaging winds and heavy rains from Hurricane Lull have pelted Hawaii's western islands, bringing the threat of flash floods and mudslides. Nearly 33,000 Hawaii customers were without power this morning. Ben Shelton has beaten Carlos Alcaraz at the U.S. Open. It's the latest finish to a match in history, wrapping up at 3:33 a.m. Eastern Time this morning. It lasted nearly 4.5 hours and ended Alcaraz's 18-match winning streak in Grand Slam tournaments.
4: Good for Ben Shelton.
0: Yeah, right? What a day.
4: 4.5 hours. The ice bath is going to feel good. 22 minutes now after the hour.
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1: With WBIW News, I'm Jeff Wagoner. Bedford resident and school administrator David Van Landingham has been selected as a national competitor in the 2026 Super Dad competition. Sponsored by Ace Hardware, the nationwide contest features a grand prize of $25,000 and a television commercial appearance. Van Landingham, a father of seven, was nominated anonymously. A final call has been issued for local vocalists as registration for the Persimmon Idol competition closes Thursday, September 10th at noon. Part of the Mitchell Persimmon Festival, the contest features youth and adult divisions. Closed-door preliminary auditions take place September 10th at Mitchell High School Auditorium, with selected finalists advancing to perform on the Main Street stage on September 22nd for a $500 cash prize. The Bloomington Police Department is investigating an early morning shooting near IU that left a 19-year-old man injured. Officers responded to gunshots in the 300 block of East Kirkwood Avenue around 1 a.m. on September 6th. The victim arrived at IU Health Bloomington Hospital shortly after with neck and shoulder wounds. The suspect fled in a blue or gray sedan, and anyone with information is asked to contact the Bloomington Police Department. Stay tuned for more news right after this.
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1: The Lawrence County Commissioners have officially received and taken under advisement construction bids for an owner-occupied housing rehabilitation project funded by a $500,000 OCRA grant. Administered in partnership with the Southern Indiana Development Commission, the program assists low to moderate income families and elderly residents by providing critical repairs, including full roof replacements, electrical and HVAC upgrades, radon mitigation, and ADA accessibility modifications. Final decision on contractor bids will be made on or before October 6th. The Lawrence County Council has scheduled a special meeting on Thursday, September 10th at 4:15 p.m. to address an emergency hire request for the county treasurer's office. The session will take place at the Lawrence County Courthouse immediately preceding the council's 4:30 p.m. budget run-through meeting. The North Lawrence Career Center HOSA chapter is partnering with the local Domino's Pizza location for a Dine and Donate fundraiser. A portion of proceeds generated during the promotional period will go directly toward helping local health science students cover travel and attendance expenses for the upcoming HOSA Leadership Conference in Washington, D.C. Vigo County deputies are investigating a Saturday domestic dispute that left 56-year-old Kevin Clark dead. Emergency personnel performed CPR at the scene before EMS transported Clark to a hospital where he died. His son, 29-year-old Levi Clark, fled but was stopped shortly after in a traffic stop and booked into the Vigo County Jail on battery and reporting interference charges, according to the Vigo County Sheriff's Office. For more on these stories and other local headlines, visit WBIW.com.
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8: Thanks for spending time with us. Welcome into Wednesday, September 9. Gordon Deal with Nicole Murray. Some of our top stories and headlines. U.S. forces hit Iranian oil tankers and crude reached $100 a barrel this morning. Trump moves to ban some Canadian products in a further tariff battle. Republicans host a two-day midterm convention starting today in Dallas. Republican John Sununu and Democrat Chris Pappas will square off for a Senate seat in New Hampshire after primary victories yesterday. Seahawks and Patriots kick off the NFL season tonight in Seattle, and the cat mistakenly tossed out in the trash in the D.C. area as he hid in an old couch. That story in about 20 minutes. With the 25th anniversary of the 9/11 attacks in New York City upon us, police and other agencies are stepping up security measures in case terrorists seize the opportunity to strike again. Here's what to expect from Greg Sanfilippo, retired NYPD counterterrorism sergeant. Greg, explain a heightened threat.
9: The heightened threat does not mean an imminent threat. It means that the environment requires more attention than an ordinary day. You have the symbolism of the date, the commemorative activity, the crowds, the high-profile attendance, national and international media attention. So this is an event that not only is commemorative, but it's also a target for bad actors.
8: I guess it doesn't necessarily mean that cities where we saw things happen back on 9/11 are going to be targets necessarily, right? I mean, we're going to have stepped up security pretty much everywhere.
9: You'll have the security downtown Manhattan that's appropriate with all the dignitaries that'll be there. So, all those screening points, the vehicle blocks, those are all going to be in place. You have that going on. You have Fashion Week going on. You have the Jewish High Holy Days of Rosh Hashanah going on. So there is a lot going on, and there's going to be a lot of security, not only from law enforcement, but also from private security and at private locations.
8: Do terrorists, generally speaking, target these types of dates?
9: Not only the dates, but the crowds and locations that have media focus. So you have all three, it's the perfect storm for a target, and law enforcement and private security is responding now already, even weeks before, appropriately.
8: We're speaking with Greg Sanfilippo, retired New York City Police Department counterterrorism sergeant, also vice president of Doyle Security Services, and we're talking about ramped up security for the 25th anniversary of the 9/11 terror attacks. You have recollections of that day, by the way, that you would share?
9: I do. I was working downtown to the building next to the World Trade Center, and a lot of colleagues made it in early that day. I was on my way and watched the towers come down from the Staten Island side of the Staten Island Ferry, and it was a day you'll remember forever where you are. And the impact, and to never forget the 2,977 Americans that were lost, New York, Washington, D.C., and in Pennsylvania. And that's the reason why law enforcement and the counterterrorism professionals wake up every day. Never forget, and never again.
8: Yeah. Did that inspire you to want to join the NYPD, or did it harden your feelings about law enforcement in either way?
9: It did. It got me back into the military. I had been out of the Marine Corps, and it got me back into service with the Army Reserves and into law enforcement.
8: What else do we need to keep in mind here, you think, Greg, as we think about the 25th anniversary and security tied to it?
9: For everyone, terrorism is the highest consequence risk, but more likely it's just operational problems, protests, congestion, hoaxes, disorder, opportunistic crime. So just be prepared. Know where you're going. Know what the situation is there, the security postures. Give extra time and be situationally aware.
8: Do you think we're better prepared these days than we were those years ago?
9: I think we are better prepared. The technology, the resources, it's just the further we get from the event that we lose focus on why we're doing this, what's going on around the world, the politics in the country where it is we forget what happened 25 years ago, why we're doing it. So that focus comes to light and to heart on days like this.
8: Thanks, Greg. Greg Sanfilippo, retired NYPD counterterrorism sergeant. Hey, if you've missed anything from today's show, there's an easy way to catch up. Just tell your Alexa, Siri, or Google to play This Morning with Gordon Deal. 20 minutes now in front of the hour. Coming up next, a shopper in Florida and a cyclist in New Jersey who prefer doing their hobbies in the nude.
10: 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Now, seeing my grandson out on the water, it means everything to me. 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
17: For WBIW Sports, I'm Justin Soakland. Beano Volleyball conquered New Albany for the first time since 2015, topping the Bulldogs in four sets. Lily Mishler had 21 kills, and Adeline Bailey had 38 assists for the Stars. B&O Girls Soccer topped Columbus East 4-0 for the first HHC win of the season, and Mitchell Volleyball defeated Bloomfield in four sets. IU football climbed to number 5 in the latest poll. Ohio State is still number 1. Michigan dropped out following its controversial ultimate last-second win over Western Michigan. Notre Dame is now number 3. In Major League Baseball, Milwaukee defeated the Chicago Cubs 4-3 in 10 innings. The Brewers now own a 9-game lead in the NL Central with 16 games left in the regular season. And NFL football returns tonight as New England battles Seattle.
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0: Thanks for spending time with us. Welcome into Wednesday. It is time now for the Mic Drop with this morning's Mike Gavin.
1: Good morning. Well, we have two stories today about people who can't stop, won't stop when it comes to taking their clothes off. We start in Florida, where a man was arrested on Monday after police say he walked into a home goods store and exposed himself to a shopper. The Cape Coral Police Department said officers responded to the store at around 10:45 a.m. after reports of a fully nude man inside. And when officers arrived, they were directed to a nearby Aldi store after being told that the suspect had walked in that direction and may have entered the store. Officers located the 43-year-old suspect standing near the entrance. A woman who was inside the home goods at the time of the incident told officers that she saw the man enter the store, walk into the aisle where she was standing, and say, "I'm sorry, I have to do this." That apparently wasn't a good enough excuse as he was arrested and charged with indecent exposure.
0: Wow, he was busy.
1: Yeah.
0: And it's not, it wasn't just a flasher. It wasn't like the old overcoat guy.
1: Right, right.
0: He's just fully nude.
1: Now he's like, look, I have to do this.
0: Yeah.
1: So, you know, you do what you got to do, but I got to do what I got to do. And what I got to do is take off my clothes right in this home goods.
0: Can I invent this possible defense for him?
1: Okay.
0: Hey, he gets out of the shower and he's out of towels.
1: All right.
0: Where do you go? You go to home goods.
1: I suppose.
0: You know, you pick up some linens and maybe some throw pillows and a coffee table. But unfortunately, it's a laundry. He wasn't done or his towels weren't clean.
1: Yeah.
0: And, you know, he just needed some stuff from Home Goods. And
1: right.
0: Of course, you know, after all that, when you shop in the nude, you're hungry. You got to wander into Aldi's and grab yourself a salad.
1: I mean, that definitely sounds like a morning. I mean, I guess if he was wet, because he came in clothed. So he was wet, put on clothes. Obviously, that's not a good feeling to have, right? He said, I have to do this. I have to dry off with these towels that I've now found at Home Goods.
0: Well, listen, you and I as a defense attorneys here, how could the guy go wrong?
1: This is an airtight case.
0: It's a slam dunk for innocence here.
1: We got this locked down. And here's one, Gordon, in our backyard. Hopefully not literally. Police say a naked e-bike rider has been pedaling in the nude on a New Jersey trail for years. Reddington Township authorities say they've been on the lookout for this bare bicyclist after hearing repeated reports from residents and only recently got a picture of him that they might now regret looking at. The department posted the pic on Facebook with a strategically placed emoji covering up his not-so-private parts. They used the post as a reminder to residents that helmets are strongly encouraged when riding bicycles and that pants are even more strongly encouraged.
0: Oh, wow.
1: Yeah, and he was wearing a helmet. I mean, that he was riding safely because he was wearing a helmet. Pretty much nothing else, but he was wearing a helmet, though, so good for him.
0: So this happened in Reddington Township, where you said authorities apparently have been on the lookout.
1: Yeah.
0: For years he's been doing this.
1: Years. And this is the first time they've actually gotten a picture. People have complained about him.
0: Uh-huh.
1: Someone finally got their camera out and took a picture and said, hey, look at this dude right in my backyard.
0: I just get the sense that Reddington Township authorities have not been looking that hard.
1: No, you don't think so?
0: No, because it's been going on for years. And he's on a trail bike.
1: Yes.
0: Right? He's not like, you know, in the Peloton at the Tour de France.
1: Right.
0: He's not like a, you know, 21-speed bike.
1: Yeah, yeah.
0: It's a trail bike. He's got like three gears on it.
1: So
0: 10 top.
1: Should have been easy to spot and find and track
0: down. Because you have to exit the trail, leave the park, and somehow get home to your clothing.
1: Yeah. Yes.
0: Like, that strikes me as that would be a lot of time, especially if this was taking place over years.
1: Yeah. Yeah, I mean, these days, you couldn't have been difficult. You can snap a picture, get his identify his location, and track him down. I agree with you.
0: Not a top priority
1: in
0: Reddington Township.
1: Probably not.
0: Thanks, Mike. 13 minutes now in front of the hour.
2: This place. I've been surfing here since I was a kid. Now, seeing my grandson out on the water, it means everything to me. Watching him and taking in the blue waves, the sea breeze, the blurry horizon.
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9: 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For today, increasing clouds with a chance of showers and a high of 93. Tonight, showers and thunderstorms with a low of 69. For tomorrow, showers and possibly a thunderstorm with a high of 80. 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
0: Make sure you're following us for all our latest videos. Just search for This Morning with Gordon Deal. Medicare open enrollment doesn't begin until next month, but scammers are already on the prowl. The pitches vary, but Money.com says they usually have the same goal, getting your Medicare number or other personal info. Scammers may claim they need to verify your Medicare number, offer a new plastic or gold Medicare card, or even promise free medical equipment or genetic testing. Meanwhile, more than 40 health systems have reportedly warned patients about a MyChart Medicare kit scam spreading through text and emails. The scheme starts with a message that appears to come from a legitimate healthcare service, but is designed to get recipients to engage and steal their info. 8 minutes in front of the hour on This Morning. Once again, here's Nicole Murray.
10: And now, the three big things you need to know. Number one.
11: Iran's Revolutionary Guard said it has fired ballistic missiles at a U.S. base in Jordan and attacked 10 ships this morning after the U.S. said it had destroyed five Iranian oil tankers. Oil prices have crossed the $100 per barrel threshold this morning as a result. Patrick DeHaan with Gas Buddy on ABC News.
12: We are seeing wholesale prices increase again for the price of diesel, which just over the weekend hit new all-time records.
10: Number two.
11: The November battle for an open Senate seat in New Hampshire will put former Democratic Congressman Chris Pappas against Republican Senator John Sununu. Pappas thanking his supporters.
13: We launched our campaign to make life better for families and small businesses, to challenge extreme politicians and corporate special interests and the billionaire class.
11: Reuters reports that both candidates were projected winners within an hour of polls closing.
10: Number three.
11: Former Penn State assistant football coach Jerry Sandusky told a judge yesterday that he understands his legal team's move to seek a new trial in federal court after one of his accusers recanted. Sandusky's lawyer, Jerry Russo, said his client did not get a fair trial.
14: Off the top of my head, the Brady claim, the failure to provide trial counsel with exculpatory evidence before the trial began.
15: countless other issues.
11: The 82-year-old is serving at least 30 years in prison after being convicted of sexually abusing young boys, many of whom testified.
10: Number three.
11: The Port Authority of New York and New Jersey have unveiled a new memorial in the Big Apple to honor their employees killed in the World Trade Center on September 11, 2001 and in 1993.
16: We express our profound gratitude to the World Trade Center Memorial Fund, who commissioned this memorial and have continued to carry the torch of remembrance.
11: That was Executive Director Catherine Garcia. The Transportation Security Administration has launched a new program that allows eligible TSA PreCheck members without a plane ticket to go through airport security.
0: Nice.
11: Oh, it's kind of romantic, no?
0: Can finally, escort a family member or something.
11: A partner. Yeah. But you're going to see a lot more, like, passionate goodbye kisses at the gates.
0: Is this your prediction now?
11: This is my hope. This is like, on my bucket list.
0: And they'll go viral?
11: Yeah.
0: Your bucket list item is to get a passionate kiss before you get on a plane?
11: Yeah. Oh. Like they care about me enough to deal with airport security.
0: I see. Very nice. 6 minutes now in front of the hour.
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7: With WBIW News, I'm Jeff Wagoner. The Lawrence County Commissioners have approved purchasing Cortico, a specialized wellness mobile application for the Lawrence County Sheriff's Department. Funded through public safety funds, the app provides deputies, jail staff, and families with 24/7 confidential access to mental health assessments, peer support tools, and wellness resources tailored for first responders. Davies County authorities are investigating the death of 79-year-old Melvin Robinson, whose body was recovered from a neighbor's swimming pool on Thursday morning, September 3rd. According to the sheriff's office, emergency personnel responded to a 911 call in the 4800 block of South State Road 57. Investigators believe Robinson became disoriented after leaving his home across the highway and entered the pool. A Bloomington man was arrested in Bedford following a traffic stop on State Road 37 for erratic driving. After a canine alerted to narcotics, officers searched the vehicle and recovered roughly 14 grams of suspected meth and several syringes. The driver, 54-year-old David A. Horde, was remanded to the Lawrence County Jail on felony charges of meth and syringe possession. Stay tuned for more news right after this.
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7: Health officials across southern Indiana are urging residents to take precautions after mosquito samples tested positive for West Nile virus in surrounding counties, including Greene and Davies. State health authorities report elevated mosquito activity following late summer rain. It is advised to eliminate standing water, inspect window screens, and wear EPA-registered insect repellent during peak dusk and dawn hours. The Mitchell City Council met to review proposals for modernizing the city's aging water distribution infrastructure. Local officials evaluated state grant opportunities and funding mechanisms to repair main lines and reduce water loss. Council members emphasized that securing grant funding will be essential to minimize the financial impact on municipal utility customers. The Bedford Revitalization Committee announced several upcoming community projects planned for the fall. Focus areas include downtown cleanup initiatives, park improvements, and support for local small business seasonal events. Committee leadership invited volunteers and business owners to participate in planning sessions scheduled for later this month. An Indiana State Police trooper with the Criminal Interdiction Unit seized 277 pounds of cocaine valued at $3.8 million during a commercial vehicle stop on I-70 in Putnam County. Officers inspected the semi-trailer driven by Harpreet Singh of Greenwood and discovered several duffel bags containing the narcotics. Singh was arrested and remanded to the Putnam County Jail on felony dealing and possession charges. For more on these stories and other local headlines, visit WBIW.com.
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9: For WBIW Sports, I'm Justin Soakland. Beano Volleyball conquered New Albany for the first time since 2015, topping the Bulldogs in four sets. Lily Mishler had 21 kills, and Adeline Bailey had 38 assists for the Stars. Beano Girls Soccer topped Columbus East 4-0 for the first HHC win of the season, and Mitchell Volleyball defeated Bloomfield in four sets. IU football climbed to number 5 in the latest poll. Ohio State is still number 1. Michigan dropped out following its controversial ultimate last-second win over Western Michigan. Notre Dame is now number 3. In Major League Baseball, Milwaukee defeated the Chicago Cubs 4-3 in 10 innings. The Brewers now own a 9-game lead in the NL Central with 16 games left in the regular season. And NFL football returns tonight as New England battles Seattle.
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0: 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For today, increasing clouds with a chance of showers and a high of 93. Tonight, showers and thunderstorms with a low of 69. For tomorrow, showers and possibly a thunderstorm with a high of 80. 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
12: Hello, I'm Larry Ritter from the Judah Church of Christ, and I've got good news for you. First of all, the Bible question of the week. I give you a Bible question on Monday, and you have all week to look it up and find the answer. Then I'll reveal the correct answer to you on Friday. The Bible question for this week is, according to the Apostle Paul, what is the wages of sin? According to the Apostle Paul, what is the wages of sin? I'll give you the correct answer on Friday. Have any of you ladies out there ever been chosen for some prize or some reward? Perhaps out of many participants, you were the one who was chosen to be awarded, blessed in some way. Or maybe some of you men out there, out of all the ladies you knew, there was one who was special and you picked her to be the one whom you wanted to spend your life with. Well, today I want to think about a chosen lady. In 2 John, the writer, the Apostle John, begins his one chapter letter by introducing himself and to whom he is writing the letter. This is how it starts out. The elder, to the chosen lady and her children, whom I love in the truth, and not I only, but also all who know the truth because of the truth which lives in us and will be with us forever. Who's he talking to? Who's he talking about? To whom did he write this letter? Who is or was the chosen lady? Was it his mother? Was it a wife, a girlfriend, and another woman, or was it someone else? It's interesting that the scriptures speak of a bride of Christ, which would be a woman. When John the Baptist came on the scene early on, he said, I am not the Christ, but am sent ahead of him. The bride belongs to the bridegroom. The friend who attends the bridegroom waits and listens for him and is full of joy when he hears the bridegroom's voice. That joy is mine, and it is now complete. He must become greater. I must become less. When the Apostle Paul writes to the Christians at Ephesus, he likens a husband and wife to Christ and the church. Listen to just a few passages. Wives, submit to your husbands as to the Lord, for the husband is the head of the wife, as Christ is the head of the church, his body, of which he is the Savior. Now, as the church submits to Christ, so also wives should submit to their husbands in everything. Paul goes on to say, husbands, love your wives just as Christ loved the church and gave himself up for her to make her holy, cleansing her by the washing with water through the word, and to present her to himself as a radiant church without stain or wrinkle or any other blemish, but holy and blameless. As Paul continues with this comparison, he goes on later to say, this is a profound mystery, but I am talking about Christ and the church. Friend, if you've obeyed the gospel of Jesus Christ by being baptized into him for the remission of your sins, born again, you're a member of that church, the church that Jesus died for, his bride, his chosen ones. When John the Apostle wrote the book of Revelation, he says in Revelation 21:2, I saw the holy city, the new Jerusalem, coming down out of heaven from God, prepared as a bride beautifully dressed for her husband. Friends, I can't be sure, but I have an idea that when John wrote the letter of 2 John, the chosen lady he was writing to was the church, the bride of Christ. The chosen lady and her children may have been a reference to those who have been blessed to be a part of God's family because they acknowledged and obeyed the gospel of Jesus Christ. When Peter wrote his first letter, he told God's elect, you are a chosen people, a royal priesthood, a holy nation, a people belonging to God, that you may declare the praises of him who called you out of darkness into his wonderful light. Friend, have you obeyed the gospel and become part of the bride of Christ? If not, you're missing out on life's greatest blessings. Why not become part of his chosen lady today? If I can help, or if you have questions, call me at 812-583-1563. You can write me at 205 Anderson Road, Bedford, Indiana. And that's the good news for today.
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18: This is Today, for Wednesday, September 9, the living Jesus. Luke 24, verse 27. Jesus explained to them what was said in all the scriptures concerning himself. Our theme verse today is from the Emmaus Road story once again. We have seen that the two disciples' hearts burned within them because of their encounter with Jesus, the living Word. Today we see that their hearts resonated with the teaching of the living Jesus. Luke shows that as Jesus explained the scriptures to them, he had a clear plan. He was reminding the disciples of Old Testament texts and stories that pointed to the Messiah. These disciples were listening to the living Jesus, teaching them all that they needed to know about him. Although the good news of Jesus is deeply personal, it is vital to remind ourselves that the Bible is not a self-help book or just about what matters to me. I love what theologian and pastor Tim Keller said about this. He said that there are only two ways to read the Bible. You can read it as if it is all about you and what you must do to be blessed, or you can read every part of the Bible as if it's about Jesus and what he has done for you. Everything in our Christian faith centers on the resurrected, reigning Jesus. May our hearts burn with our love for him, the living Word. Pray with me. Living Jesus, meet us today wherever we are. May you find us receptive to your word and your voice. Amen.
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22: 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Comedian Adam Sandler has a birthday, and on this day in 1850, America added its 31st state, California. Which is your preferred sleep position? 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
31: You know what works in this day and age? Taking away kids' stuff. You know what works? Putting them in timeout. Putting them in a corner and telling them they can't leave. or putting them in their room. Although my daughter got very creative. I come back 2 hours later and she built out the biggest fort tent imaginable with every doll that she ever had and was having the time of her life. My son would be losing it in like 10 minutes. I'm so sorry. He'd break. And, you know, after he'd break, I'd say, all right, you're free. I'm letting you out of prison. But sometimes you got to discipline your kids. Spare the rod, spoil the child. Doesn't mean the rod of your belt or a switch. I just found you take away their stuff, what they like to do, and that gives you all the power you'd ever want, all the control you'd ever need as a parent.
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0: You know, with the cold now swiftly descending on Europe, especially Ukraine, well, it is impacting so many elderly people. 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

0: For today, increasing clouds with a chance of showers and a high of 93. Tonight, showers and thunderstorms with a low of 69. For tomorrow, showers and possibly a thunderstorm with a high of 80. 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
1: With a look at your ag news headlines, I'm Erin Anderson on Brown Fields. An ag economist says the latest escalation between the U.S. and Canada could permanently alter the trade relationship between the two countries. Ian Sheldon with Ohio State University tells Brown Fields.
2: Canada has discriminated against the U.S.
1: The cattle industry is divided over the role and future of mandatory country of origin labeling. Bill Bullard, CEO of RCAF USA, says the National M-Cool Coalition's recently launched Label Our Beef petition is proof that there is nationwide momentum behind the movement. A Southeast Indiana farmer says he expects fall field work to begin before the end of the month.
3: It may be a week and a half to 2 weeks when we hope to get started.
1: Roger Wenning says he's optimistic about the 2026 crop. I'm Erin Anderson for Brown Fields.
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1: Chekhov-funded research is helping Purdue Extension monitor crop conditions across the state. Purdue On the Farm's Scott Gabbard says educators survey corn fields throughout the growing season to track crop conditions, disease pressure, and yield potential.
7: Research is simply not cheap, but we've got these folks that are out that are working directly with these farmers, and it also makes it to where Purdue can transfer knowledge quicker out into communities, which is part of our land grant mission. And so the idea of us being able to take this, here's a trial that we're doing. We think we can run it on your equipment. You're going to do it. And then we'll get the data on the back end. But of course, you get the data back as well. And so that's where it's very helpful as far as us collecting both before, early on, when we're setting up these trials, in the middle, as we're watching the crop, and then on the back end during harvest.
1: And that's why the Indiana Corn Marketing Council is investing in on-farm research.
8: Hello, I'm Jerry Stewart, and this is One Moment in America. When our 13 colonies were still a part of England, a Professor Alexander Tyler wrote about the fall of great nations. I'll tell you what he concluded after this important message.
9: Hello, Jerry Stewart here to share with you the latest from Liberty Village, a 32-acre colony, a 1776 replica village in Hurricane, Utah. 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
8: Before America was even a great nation, a Professor Alexander Tyler wrote about the fall of great nations, and here is what he concluded. He said, "The average age of the world's greatest civilizations has been about 200 years. And these nations have progressed through the following sequences, from bondage to spiritual faith, from spiritual faith to great courage, from great courage to liberty, from liberty to abundance, from abundance to

0: selfishness, from selfishness to complacency, complacency to apathy, apathy to dependency, and dependency back to bondage. Now, on that list, where is America today? Think about it. I'm Jerry Stewart, and that was One Moment in America.
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11: With WBIW News, I'm Jeff Wagoner. A strong cold front is bringing relief to southern Indiana after historic early September heat. Highs that reached near record levels over Labor Day weekend are projected to drop into the mid to upper 70s over the next several days. National Weather Service forecasters report that lower humidity will accompany the drop, providing milder conditions across Lawrence and surrounding counties throughout the week. Indiana conservation officers are investigating a drowning on Lake Wawasee after emergency personnel recovered a victim over the holiday weekend. Responding agencies attempted life-saving measures at the scene before the individual was pronounced deceased. Officers continue interviewing witnesses to determine the exact sequence of events leading up to the incident. Carroll County Sheriff's deputies and Indiana State Police are investigating a fatal single-vehicle collision on a rural road. Preliminary reports indicate the vehicle left the roadway and struck a stationary object, resulting in fatal injuries to the driver. Crash reconstruction specialists responded to analyze physical evidence, with toxicological and mechanical evaluations pending. Stay tuned for more news right after this.
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11: Gasoline prices across Lawrence and neighboring counties have stabilized following the busy holiday travel weekend. According to regional market tracking data, average unrefined fuel costs held consistent despite increased demand across the state during Labor Day. Energy analysts attribute the price stability to steady crude oil market performance and adequate regional refinery supply levels heading into the mid-September transition to winter-grade fuel blends. BNL Athletics has released updated scheduling details for upcoming varsity fall sports events. Student athletes across cross-country, soccer, tennis, and volleyball programs are preparing for key Hoosier Hills Conference matchups scheduled throughout the month. School administrators encourage community members to check official athletics calendars for game times, ticket details, and venue guidelines for home events. A Bloomington man was arrested in Bedford following a traffic stop on State Road 37 for erratic driving. After a canine alerted to narcotics, officers searched the vehicle and recovered roughly 14 grams of suspected methamphetamine and several syringes. The driver, 54-year-old David A. Horde, was remanded to the Lawrence County Jail on felony charges of meth and syringe possession. The North Lawrence Career Center HOSA chapter is partnering with the local Domino's Pizza location for a Dine and Donate fundraiser. A portion of proceeds generated during the promotional period will go directly toward helping local health science students cover travel and attendance expenses for the upcoming HOSA Leadership Conference in Washington, D.C. For more on these stories and other local headlines, visit WBIW.com.
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15: 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And now here's your host for today's edition of Talk of the Town. Here's Jeff Wagoner.
16: Good morning and welcome to today's edition of Talk of the Town. This morning we are joined by Reverend Will Brown with Bedford First Christian Church. Good morning, Reverend. Thank you for joining us.
17: Good morning, Jeff. How are you?
16: I am better than I deserve, just like every day. Yourself?
17: Hey, can't complain. The sun came up today and I was able to greet it, so it's good.
16: I heard that. 6 feet up beats 6 feet down, but although it's going to be in the 90s again today, it could cool down a little bit. We got that coming up here soon. But Will, again, thank you for joining us. And Bedford First Christian Church, a beautiful facility here in town, very involved here in the community, of course. And you guys have a big anniversary, a big milestone coming up. Is that right?
17: Yeah. This year we are celebrating our 180th year in as a church in Bedford. We're really excited about that. We're having a big celebration in October 24th and 25th. We thought it was a big enough occasion to make it 2 days. We weren't able to celebrate our 175th, so We thought we'd go big for the 180th.
16: Yeah, so you were right in the thick of COVID and all that stuff.
17: Yeah. I wasn't here yet, but they did have some footwork for that in place.
16: Well, when did you come to First Christian here in Bedford?
17: I became a Hoosier when I moved here to serve First Christian in... the last Sunday in March of 2022, I believe.
16: Okay. And where did you come in from?
17: Previously, I was in Illinois. I'm from Iowa originally. I was only in Illinois for 3 years, but
16: okay,
17: yeah,
16: okay, so yeah. A Midwestern guy
17: through and through. So working my way through the I states.
16: Well, stop at Indiana. It's the best one.
17: Of course. Yeah. I'm biased towards Iowa, but Indiana's right up there.
16: Well, the Hoosiers are finally getting something on those Hawkeyes when it comes to football, finally.
17: Touche.
16: Yeah, geez. It's only been, 100 years? Yeah. So.
17: Yeah.
16: We're so glad to have you here. And First Christian Church, an institution in Bedford. So Bedford was founded, a year before that?
17: Right around.
16: I think 1825,
17: maybe? Yeah.
16: Something like that, I think. First Christian Church is just about as old as the city of Bedford.
17: It's right up there. The church can only claim 1846, but, it's been a staple of the community longer than anybody's living memory, and plus their grandparents.
16: And a little bit. So the church saw the Civil War and people coming in and praying for their loved ones going off to the Civil War, World War One, World War Two. So
17: yeah.
16: The church has been there for not only a huge part of Lawrence County and Bedford history, but a lot of prayers sent overseas for the boys fighting for our freedom. It's kind of crazy when you think about it that way.
17: Yeah,
16: boys, people prayed for Civil War soldiers here for their kids. They were in their 20s, their kids were going off to fight. So.
17: Yeah, there's probably a pretty good chance that there were Revolutionary War veterans, or at Incredible. Least the children of them, that were part of our congregation at one time in history.
16: Yeah, incredible. Well, let's talk about what we have coming up as far as the celebration weekend, really, isn't it?
17: Yeah.
16: Okay. Well, let's talk a little bit about what we're going to do to celebrate the 180 years here in Bedford.
17: That's a great thing. We've been trying to figure that out as a church, because how do you celebrate 180 years? There's not exactly a playbook for that.
16: And not many of those around.
17: No. And we're excited to claim that legacy. We're having on the Saturday, October 24th, we're having a an old-fashioned ice cream social at the church from 2 to 4. Good opportunity for fellowship. Depending what the weather's like, we can make that an outside event. October's kind of a roll of the dice for weather.
16: Yes, it is.
17: But we thought that could be an outdoors event very easily if weather is accommodating of that. If it's not, well, I guess we have a wonderful inside facility as well with our big old fellowship hall. And we're also planning a cruise-in. So if you have a fun set of wheels...
16: ice cream and cars.
17: Or if you just have a beater with a heater like I do, come in and enjoy everybody's cool wheels and just a good fellowship and reminisce. Remember those stories about your parents, your grandparents, or your neighbors there. We really want this whole weekend to be not just about our members, but kind of a homecoming of a sort, because I think a lot of people have ties to and we've all got ties to different places. So if you're a friend of the church, if you have friends in the church, or if your parents went there, or come bring those memories, come ready to share those and hear those. If you have cool photos, stories, artifacts, things from the church that might be of interest, bring those. We would love to see those. But the ice cream social will be Saturday afternoon from 2 to 4-ish.
16: Okay.
17: That evening, from 5 o'clock till dark, we're planning – our church is a little unique in that we own and operate Camp Bedford also. It's kind of weird being minister of a church that owns and operates a church camp. but we wanted to incorporate that, because that camp has also been around for roughly a century.
16: That's quote incredible. Me on that.
17: Yeah.
16: Give or take a little bit. Yeah.
17: Give or take. I don't have that number off the top of my head, but we wanted to incorporate that. The church has owned the camp for several decades and operated it. We're going to have a campfire out there. We're planning kind of a Vespers worship experience out there. We'll have hot dogs out there also, because who doesn't like hot dogs in the fall for good old activity?
16: Like hot dog roast on sticks and all that good stuff?
17: Heck yeah.
16: Yes, sir.
17: Heck yeah.
16: Yes,
17: probably
16: sir.
17: S'mores too, because you know what? go big or go home.
16: Right. I like it. Get everybody sugared up.
17: Yeah. Good camp experience. And if people wanted to spend the night out there at the camp, we think that's great. We have cabins, small cabins out there that people could rent out just to spend the night in. We're still kind of working on how we'll figure that out still, sure. but that's part of the plan. I'm also excited. We've reached out to as many of the previous clergy of the church as we could. Some of them are serving other places and they're not available.
16: Sure.
17: We were able to get two of them for this weekend. Bruce Irvin and Bob and Leela Daly. They both have served the church, or both of those people have served the church for not ancient past. Bob and Leela will be doing that Vespers service out there at the camp. Some youth or young adults in the church will be helping with that too. It should be a really neat worship experience. I'm excited to see what they have. What they do for that.
16: And growing up, I was a Boy Scout, so I did a lot of camping.
17: So
16: at least once a month, we were out camping, literally from when I was 10 to when I was 18. I did a lot of camping. And I always thought there was something really kind of cool and special and solemn, we did a lot of praying and some services and things like that in our particular troop. And there was always something really special about those nights around the campfire. It's really solemn. There's something, I don't know, really just special about those kind of Vesper services. I don't know if anybody out there doesn't have, if you don't have any experience with it, I would really check it out, because it's really kind of a special environment, if you want to call it, kind of a different ambiance, if you will.
17: Yeah.
16: It's really solemn. Everything's quiet. There's no cars, there's no music, it's just you, the congregation, the fire. It's just a different kind of feeling. It's really fun. I always just thought it was really special.
17: Yeah. It's spending time in creation is always good. Whether True. It's, in my 4 years being a Hoosier, I can appreciate, this multitude of state parks and other outdoor areas, and camp is a great opportunity for that.
16: Yeah.
17: That's probably one of the blessings of camp, or strengths of camp, getting to spend time in creation.
16: Truth.
17: Prayer is good, and so is just time in creation.
16: Truth.
17: Yeah.
16: Yeah. And you just get away, and see what it's all about and what was made for us. And, there's something special. I don't know how it is, for in Iowa and in Illinois, but our woods here are thick. We have the undergrowth. So when I lived out west, people were like, oh, let's go to the woods. I was like, what is this, like a Christmas tree farm? Like, this isn't woods. So, I was like, where's the moss and all the undergrowth? We're like, what?
17: Yeah.
16: Come over here, like, this is a jungle. It's like, what? So, yeah, this is a great place to be. It's a great place to get outdoors. And I think this is also a great place to cut your teeth, getting in the outdoors. There's really not too much you got to worry about here in Indiana. If you wander off the beaten path at night, bear's not going to snatch you up. So,
17: yeah. Hoosier National Forest is amazing.
16: It really
17: is. Absolutely amazing.
16: It really is. And that's where Mommy Scout Camp was. And that's such a special place. We still go camp in Hoosier National Forest. It's free camping. You get there, set up your tent, and be respectful, abide by federal land laws and knock yourself out. There's good fishing back there.
17: Oh, yeah.
16: You name it. So it's a good time.
17: Yeah.
16: So let's talk a little bit more about the auto show.
17: Is the this auto show
16: the cruise in?
17: Yeah,
16: you're calling it.
17: Yeah.
16: So this is for any set of wheels. See, in my family, I drive a 200,000 mile Jeep that I'm just refusing to give up until it gives up. I'm not giving up on her. So we call it the Cheap Grand Cherokee.
17: I love it.
16: Would that be welcome?
17: I think absolutely.
16: If it could make it there.
17: Yeah. I mean, I've got an 04. Hatchback Pontiac vibe that's still
16: nice.
17: It's a beater with a heater that's paid for, and that's
16: nice.
17: I know there's one fellow that is a he's got a couple Corvettes and a muscle muscle cars. I would be he's kind of doing the work on it. I don't know what people are going to bring.
16: Right.
17: Sometimes I'm kind of fascinated with church events. We had somebody show up one day when we were doing something at the church unexpectedly with a 1930s fire truck.
16: Well, that's fun.
17: It was fun.
16: That's super fun.
17: Yeah. You never know what's going to roll in with a cruise in. We just want to get the word out. And if you got a fun set of wheels, I don't know if there's any prizes or awards. We might come up with a couple trophies, like, most popular minister's cup. I don't know. Right. We'll see what we can come up with for that. But we want to have fun.
16: Right. That's what this is all about, is celebrating First Christian and celebrating the community and how everybody's come together. You know, and especially with, you know, as it comes to First Christian Church, because, again, it's within a couple decades of being as old as the town.
17: Yeah, I mean, it's
16: which is unbelievable, but it's just so cool that you're able to bring everybody together and celebrate like this. It's it sounds like it's going to be a really fun event.
17: Yeah,
16: and as far as the cruise ends involved, if anybody wanted to bring, say, they had an old like international tractor and they had to bring it in on a trailer, would you have room to unload and things like that? Just in case anybody out there is like, this is going to be quite the rig. I don't know if I can bring it. I just want to see if we could. That might be a toughie.
17: I'm not going to say no. And I think we can find a way to make that work. I'm a fan of creative problem solving, and we're in the downtown. There's a several limestone churches that are part of our, that are historic, that are part of our downtown. Yeah. And there's a fine tradition of those churches work. And I think across Lawrence County, there's a pretty fine tradition of most of our churches want to play ball with each other.
16: Yes.
17: You know, we can probably borrow some space in the Presbyterian or Methodist parking lot.
16: Yeah.
17: They do that when they have big events.
16: If you need to drop the tractor off and take the trailer somewhere, you know, but this is Lawrence County. Our farmers will figure it out.
17: Absolutely.
16: That's without a doubt.
17: Creative problem solving I'd like to think that's one of the strengths of our churches.
16: Without a doubt. Well, we've been thriving here for hundreds of years, and the churches are the pillar, the absolute bedrock of that, I do believe. So, Reverend, we're going to take a bit of a break here. We got to hear a word from our sponsors. When we come back, we got lots more to talk about here on Talk of the Town.
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19: 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Here's Jeff Wagoner.
16: Welcome back to today's edition of Talk of the Town. This morning, we've been talking to Reverend Will Brown, Bedford First Christian Church, talking all about the 180th anniversary celebration coming up with a cruise in ice cream. Take it all away, Will. Let's keep talking about it and run by one more time the dates and the times.
17: October 24th and 25th. On the 24th, we're going to have an ice cream social at church from 2 to 4. And then at camp, we're going to have a Vespers worship service out there from 5 o'clock till dark. We'll have hot dogs out there because one also solves the logistics on food, but also good fellowship opportunities at both of those.
16: Yeah.
17: On Sunday, it's a 2-day event. 180 years doesn't come around all the time. We're going to go big on this.
16: Yeah,
17: we got our normal coffee fellowship hour that comes before worship. Mm-hmm. And this, again, I don't want this people to think you just have to be a member for this. This is anybody. If you are a friend of First Christian, a fan of our downtown historic churches, check in for anything that you'd like. If your parents went to that church, if you have a story, a memory, a photo, some wonderful experience, bring those and share those. We want to hear those. And if you have some cool artifact too, or you want to be a part of this, let us know. This church has been a part of this town for so long. And I think, you know, there's a lot of family memories across family trees that
16: absolutely. I think everybody. You know, has memories of First Christian Church. And, you know, even, you know, myself, whose memories are getting built a little bit later in life, but, if you want to, your participation, your, I don't want to say sponsorship or hosting, but, you know, of, when you had spaghetti on the square, you do the, what is it? The run is slipping my mind.
17: I don't
16: know why, but,
17: coldest night of the year.
16: Coldest night of the year.
17: Yeah. They do a fun run with that. They do a big soup. Yeah. I mean, those are the men's warming shelter. Our church had a hand in getting that ministry off the ground in our community. And that's been makes such a vast difference in the well-being of some of our more vulnerable Bedford citizens. And
16: they're great friends of the show. They're amazing people. And we have a great group of faith-based support organizations here as well. And that is one of the biggies.
17: Yeah.
16: Becky's Place is amazing. Of course, Bertha's Mission is amazing.
17: Life Food Pantry. Yes. Yeah. I mean, those are all wonderful. We're very, these have been partners in ministry in our community that have helped our church. It takes all of our churches together serving these to make them possible. But Bedford First Christian is very proud to be one of those supporters.
16: And you guys do have an awesome facility. I mean, every time I talk to you, I'm always like, your sanctuary is unbelievable. But it really is. If anybody out there is listening, was that original to the church, the domed sanctuary?
17: No. Well, yes and no.
16: Gotcha.
17: There was a building built on that site in the 1860s or 1870s. It was a brick building at that time. Mm-hmm. And they raised that building just before the turn of the century and built the current structure. It was completed in 1900 or 1901.
16: Oh, my goodness.
17: And that dome was built at that time. So the dome is 126 years old.
16: It's gorgeous.
17: It's a wonderful architectural feature. Indiana Landmarks saw that, and they were very excited to encourage our church to think about ways that we preserve that. And we've done a couple projects with them. If nothing else, just join us to experience that space. There are many places to worship. You can worship anywhere. But we're incredibly grateful to have this place to worship in our community, and people at First Christian are glad to call that place home.
16: You've got a crazy organ in there.
17: Yeah, the organ.
16: Unbelievably cool.
17: It's, I believe, called a Holtkamp organ. Uh-huh. It is relatively new. It's like it was installed, I believe, in the 1960s.
16: Oh, it's pretty new.
17: Yeah.
16: You're 25 years older than me.
17: And what you see when you're in that worship space is inspiring, but it's the actual instrument is about 10 times bigger by volume than what you see. It goes way back in behind there and actually goes down into the base. There's a large part of it that's in the basement as well. It's an amazing instrument. And our organist, Mary Ruth Yates, has been a blessing. She can make that organ do things that are just ground-shakingly beautiful musically. It's a wonderful thing.
16: I had Becky Muncy was teaching piano at Stonegate.
17: Yeah.
16: And I was talking about how, like, I used to dabble in guitar, and I was like, I couldn't imagine crossing over to the piano and how hard that would be. A whole different way of thinking. She's like, you should try the organ. She's like, you want to talk about a dance that's tough to do. So
17: yeah. And our church has tried to be good stewards of that. That as part of that homecoming, we have a couple special things. We have a person who Becky Muncy actually penned the words for it, but we've rewritten a hymn actually special for this occasion. We're really excited about that. And that worship service, we're going to have for this event, we've also got a couple of former clergy that were available to come.
16: Yep.
17: Bruce Irvin, former clergy at First Christian in Bedford, he's going to actually – He's got a message prepared on disciples history, Stone Campbell history. Mm-hmm. So it's not just disciples, but there's about 16 or 17 historic Stone Campbell congregations in Lawrence County, mm-hmm. and a lot of other more recent Stone Campbell congregations came out of this Reformation movement.
16: Interesting.
17: There's a whole lot of church history there that's fascinating. Disciples are one strand of it, but it's much larger than just us. But he's got this really amazing sermon he's been working on. He's actually doing some work with our national or our denominational history organization that he's excited to share. But he and Bruce Irvin and Bob Daly and Leela Daly, those three are going to be doing some work with our worship service that Sunday. Very excited. And what is a church event if not somehow relating to food?
16: I love it.
17: We're going to have a big old pitch-in following. So if you have family recipes you want to brag on, you know, grandma's funeral potatoes, or I joke about funeral potatoes. It seems every church has those.
16: Yeah,
17: but there's a lot of those classic family recipes. If you want to brag on those, bring those in. And we're going to have in 180 years, you accumulate some historical artifacts. Mm-hmm. We're going to have a lot of our churches things from the years past out for display with some stories around them. And we want people, and we only know so much of our own history. It takes, like they say, it takes a village to raise a child. Well, we want the village's stories. We want all of these amazing stories that our community has. So if you have a story, a photo, a memory that you want to share, bring those. We're going to have some, we're trying to figure out how to share those stories, but bring those stories. If you have something written, that would be wonderful to have as we prepare for this event. Reach out and you can get hold of the church. Check our website. It's got our phone, email, Facebook. Drop by the church sometime if we're there. Bring stuff by because we want to share those stories. Everybody likes a good story, so we need people to share their wonderful First Christian Church of Bedford stories for this event.
16: And so much of a community's history is built around the church. It's, you know, it's where people come together to build each other up, period. You know, so it's such a cool thing to be able to, you know, again, not only celebrate First Christian Church, but celebrate the area and how we can come together and make things like First Christian Church an institution for 180 years, you know, here in Bedford. And I think that not only is a big testament to, you know, the clergy and all the people that have put the work in at First Christian Church, you know, but also, you know, the people of faith in the community that keep these churches going. I think that just has a lot to say about the people here. I heard, I think it was Dan Marino, when they hosted the Super Bowl here in Indianapolis, and he was like, you know, He's like, I've been a lot of places, you know, and had been a lot of Super Bowls and things. But he's like, you Indiana people, he's like, you're just salt of the earth people. He's like, that's the only way to put it. He's like, you guys have been so gracious, you know, and everything has been so easy and so smooth, and everybody's had a smile. And I think that really kind of summed it up, you know, the best, you know, the Midwest nice with the Southern hospitality. You know?
17: Yeah. Indiana, this part of Indiana seems to capture that. I mean, and this church has, in some really good ways, affected the character of our community, its members, and influenced that through the years. You know, I think about all of the people who spent their lives there, baptisms, baby dedications.
16: The life-changing.
17: Yeah. Sending kids off to, you know, graduating from high school, marriages, life, major life events, funerals, all those things.
16: Again, we're about out of time, Will. Let's run through the date, the time, and of course, I've got the phone number and the address here now pulled up on the old Google. So we'll be sure to get that off across here in the last minute or so. So take it on away.
17: All right. So on October 24th, Saturday, we're going to have an ice cream social in the afternoon at the church from 2 to 4 with a cruise in.
16: Bring it. If it rolls, bring it.
17: Yeah. Bring stories, bring memories. Have a good old fellowship opportunity with that ice cream social. At our camp, Camp Bedford, we're going to have, from 5 o'clock till dark, we're going to have a gathering out there with a Vesper service with a couple of former clergy. On Sunday, we're going to have worship at 10:30. We have some really special pieces. We have some guests, former clergy guest speakers, and we'll have a pitch-in following that.
16: Excellent. Thank you all for listening to today's edition of Talk of the Town right here on 1340 WBIW.
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11: With WBIW News, I'm Jeff Wagoner. A strong cold front is bringing relief to southern Indiana after historic early September heat. Highs that reach near record levels over Labor Day weekend are projected to drop into the mid to upper 70s over the next several days. National Weather Service forecasters report that lower humidity will accompany the drop, providing milder conditions across Lawrence and surrounding counties throughout the week. Indiana conservation officers are investigating a drowning on Lake Wawasee after emergency personnel recovered a victim over the holiday weekend. Responding agencies attempted life-saving measures at the scene before the individual was pronounced deceased. Officers continue interviewing witnesses to determine the exact sequence of events leading up to the incident. Carroll County Sheriff's deputies and Indiana State Police are investigating a fatal single-vehicle collision on a rural road. Preliminary reports indicate the vehicle left the roadway and struck a stationary object, resulting in fatal injuries to the driver. Crash reconstruction specialists responded to analyze physical evidence, with toxicological and mechanical evaluations pending. Stay tuned for more news right after this.
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11: Gasoline prices across Lawrence and neighboring counties have stabilized following the busy holiday travel weekend. According to regional market tracking data, average unrefined fuel costs held consistent despite increased demand across the state during Labor Day. Energy analysts attribute the price stability to steady crude oil market performance and adequate regional refinery supply levels heading into the mid-September transition to winter-grade fuel blends. B&L Athletics has released updated scheduling details for upcoming varsity fall sports events. Student athletes across cross-country, soccer, tennis, and volleyball programs are preparing for key Hoosier Hills Conference matchups scheduled throughout the month. School administrators encourage community members to check official athletics calendars for game times, ticket details, and venue guidelines for home events. A Bloomington man was arrested in Bedford following a traffic stop on State Road 37 for erratic driving. After a canine alerted to narcotics, officers searched the vehicle and recovered roughly 14 grams of suspected methamphetamine and several syringes. The driver, 54-year-old David A. Horde, was remanded to the Lawrence County Jail on felony charges of meth and syringe possession. The North Lawrence Career Center HOSA chapter is partnering with the local Domino's Pizza location for a Dine and Donate fundraiser. A portion of proceeds generated during the promotional period will go directly toward helping local health science students cover travel and attendance expenses for the upcoming HOSA Leadership Conference in Washington, D.C. For more on these stories and other local headlines, visit WBIW.com.
21: 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I'm Brownfield reporter Kara Hart. 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
20: 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For today, increasing clouds with a chance of showers and a high of 93. Tonight, showers and thunderstorms with a low of 69. For tomorrow, showers and possibly a thunderstorm with a high of 80. 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
24: Good morning. I'm Jim Hansen in for Larry O'Connor. Coming up on O'Connor and Company, America marks 25 years since the September 11th terrorist attacks this week. What did 9/11 teach us, and have we even remembered those lessons? Plus, Republicans gather in Dallas for their midterm convention, as both parties face divisions within their own ranks heading toward November. At 6:30, syndicated columnist Cal Thomas joins us on the GOP convention and the 25th anniversary of 9/11. And later, Mike Gonzalez of Heritage, Dr. Sebastian Gorka of the Trump administration, Congressman Andy Harris of Maryland, and Nick Freitas will join us and talk about both politics and 9/11. All that's coming up on O'Connor and Company. But first, today is September 10th, 2026. That makes tomorrow the 25th anniversary of the worst terrorist attack, the most deadly attack in modern history. And it happened right here in America. It was stunning. I don't think anyone who was alive then, and I don't know how many people younger than 25 years are watching or listening, but for those of us who were alive, it was one of the most stunning and just an event no one will forget. And I want to talk first, you know, and make sure we recognize the heroes of that day. The folks on Flight 93 who stopped the attack that would have hit someplace here in D.C. The hundreds of first responders who were going into the towers, helping people out, and going up as everyone else was going down. That's a level of heroism that we always should recognize. And I think those are the images that are seared in our minds. We see the burning of the towers. We see the people leaping to their deaths. And we see the crumbled wreckage as the towers fell. Now, terrorism is an attack on all of us. The whole point of a terror attack is to generate fear in your enemy. Al-Qaeda's enemy was us, all of us, Western civilization. And I hate to give credit to horrible people, but that was a highly successful attack. Both the technical planning, and I hate when people talk about terrorist masterminds, because the vast majority of terrorist incidents are just simple slaughter of people who had no way to defend themselves. 9/11 took planning, and it actually was a horribly successful attack, but it attacked all Americans and people around the world. And I think what I want to focus on right now is the effect it had across the country to everybody, because most of us weren't in New York City. Most of us weren't at the Twin Towers. Most of us weren't first responders. I was working in Chicago, and I don't think my story is particularly important,
6: But I was one of the many Americans who had to react to that day. And I want to kind of get in all of our heads and bring us back to there so that we don't forget how bad it was. I was working in Chicago, and I had just gotten off a train in downtown Chicago. I was working in an office building about three blocks from the Sears Tower. I don't know what they call it now, but it's the Sears Tower. At that time, the second tallest building in the United States. And we looked up. I was working with my best friend. He was another Special Forces guy. We had been together in the military. We're walking down the street, wearing our suits, going to our corporate office. And we looked up at the Sears Tower right after we had heard, and then stopped and taken a look at a television in a window we walked by, and saw the first plane had hit the first tower. We looked up at that building and said, oh my God, you know, what if that's the next target? So we went to our office, we grabbed everyone who was already there and told them, get out of town, go. And that was about the time the second plane hit. It was obvious that this wasn't an accident. This was not, you know, some plane that had gone off target. This was a terrorist attack. And so we sent everybody home, and we ourselves went, turned right back around and went to the train station. We got on a train leaving Chicago that was packed. I'm talking Japanese subway stuffed packed. And my friend and I, like I said, we were both Special Forces. He was another Special Forces weapons guy. We were doing what guys like us do. We were talking about what happens next. And we were thinking about if we were Al-Qaeda, if we were the bad guys. We didn't know it was Al-Qaeda then, but it was a decent guess. We were talking about what would happen next. What would we do now that they had had this horrendously successful attack? And we were trying to guess how many, you know, casualties there would be. We were thinking numbers even higher than they were, you know, how many, almost 3,000 died that day. With as many people working those buildings, it could have been considerably more had the heroism of the first responders not done the great work they did. But as we talked through that in this packed, so, you know, train, it was a regular above ground train, we began thinking about what happens tomorrow. If they attack tomorrow, what could happen? And we ran through scenarios. It's kind of an exercise you do. You try to get in the enemy's head to figure out what they would do so you can plan against it. And we were talking, you know, they hit a truly iconic target. The Twin Towers represented American capitalism. You know, I mean, if you look at the things they did, the Pentagon represented the seat of American military power. And had the heroes of Flight 93 not done their jobs, they might have hit either the Capitol or the White House here in D.C. All of those were designed to demoralize us at the highest, most iconic level. They were things the whole world knew about. But what do you do if terrorizing the American populace is your goal? And we both came to the conclusion that it could highly likely be that tomorrow would have brought attacks on the soft targets all across America. America is a giant collection of soft targets. We still are. We don't live in a police state. We don't protect every single place where Americans gather. So we started talking about how we were worried they could, you know, buy a white van, start shooting school playgrounds, start going to malls, start hitting, you know, mass transit places, because we can't. We, even if we wanted to, even at the highest level of alert we were at on that upcoming day, there was no way we could protect everything. And pretty soon we noticed that this loud, raucous train had gotten pretty quiet except for us, because we ended up scaring the crap out of everyone on that train. And we didn't mean to. We were not doing it because we wanted people to fear. We were doing it because that's the way we were trained. We were trying to figure out what was coming next. But at that point, we stopped. And I just said to the people there, look, this is not designed to scare you. But if you don't think about this, think about your family, think about your loved ones, think about everyone, and talk to them, and at least get the mindset that we are not safe right now. We have no idea what's coming next. You know, we need to treat this as an act of war. And it it was. You know, it's a terrorist act is always some flavor of act of war. It's a war crime. It's many things. But it was Al-Qaeda bringing that fight to us. And that just hadn't happened. That had never been done to the American people. You know, we'd had massive wars. World War II was a horrifying amount of carnage worldwide. But it wasn't here other than Pearl Harbor. You know, there was not a massive fear to the American homeland. And even Pearl Harbor was an attack on a naval base. So this was one of the first times in history that, you know, our history, the American people had to consider the fact that we weren't safe in our own homeland. Out of that came the Department of Homeland Security. You know, we decided we have all of these intelligence agencies, we have all these military operations and other things. Maybe we should have a coordinated effort to keep us safe. And whatever you think of the bureaucracy of that, it was a reasonable thing to think about because we had never done that. And that was what we came to the vast realization of on that train. Those people, none of them had ever had to think about it, and neither had myself or my friend. You know, we never considered that we might be in a situation where we had to concern ourselves that a giant building was going to explode, burn, and drop down, killing thousands of Americans. But we all saw it, and we watch it every year, and then we forget about it. And it fades away because it hasn't happened again. Now, we did. We upped our security. The Department of Homeland Security and everyone else made it a massive priority to keep us safe from that kind of something horrific happening again here in America or anywhere Americans gather and live and work around the world. But I think it's worth taking a moment. You know, we can once again remember those who gave their lives trying to save everyone they could and dying in those buildings and everyone who was damaged by those events. But the people who were affected the most, and I think the people who were the target, were those who actually all Americans. All right. Coming up next, we'll turn to politics and the divisions taking shape both inside the Republican Party and the Democrat Party, from the Tucker Carlson wing of the right to the Democrat socialists on the left. That's all coming up this hour on O'Connor and Company. I'm Jim Hansen, sitting in for Larry here in the D.C. studios of O'Connor and Company.
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0: 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For today, increasing clouds with a chance of showers and a high of 93. Tonight, showers and thunderstorms with a low of 69. For tomorrow, showers and possibly a thunderstorm with a high of 80. 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
1: What do you stand for right now, and who gets to define them? Republicans are gathering in Dallas today for their first-of-a-kind midterm convention, designed in part to unify and energize the party ahead of November. But there are real debates happening inside both parties. On the right, you have disagreements over the direction of the conservative movement, including the influence of figures like Tucker Carlson and the other denizens of Podcastistan. On the left, the Democratic Socialists and other progressive insurgents are increasingly part of the conversation, while more moderate Democrats are pushing back. So are we watching the traditional Republican and Democratic parties being reshaped from within? Well, I'm not going to lie. I have watched the rise of the socialists with a little bit of glee, because I think they've always had underneath the surface of the Democrat Party a desire for the state to run our lives. And now the younger, crazier, you know, wild wing of that party has ripped the masks off, and they're using the word. They're actually Democrat socialists. And, you know, I am an old school Cold War communist fighter. You know, that was one thing. When I was on a special forces team, we used to call ourselves, as weapons guys, we were ramp jumping, door kicking, slim waisted, barrel chested, Dacron coated, titanium filled commie killers, guaranteed never to rust, bust, or collect dust. Now, I thought that went away. I thought when the Soviet Union crashed and burned, now we're just facing the corrupt Russians. But the Chinese communists are still there, and, you know, they're, if resurgent, they're not really as big a problem as people think, because they got economic issues, but they are still a giant communist juggernaut, and they would love nothing more than to take us down. So to watch that now happening inside America, to see actual socialist candidates who say we want to, you know, abolish the not just ICE, defund ICE, they want to shut down and end the Senate. They want to end the Electoral College. They want to end the federal republic that keeps the state from crushing all of us. The one thing that protects individual liberty and allows states to have rights that the federal government can't crush. They're like, no, no, no, because you people are doing things we don't like, and we want to have the control to take that over. So from my perspective, there could be nothing better than for the Democrat Party to be seen as tied to that and to see that as part of their platform. I think that will help show that there was always a statist element to that. And then if you look at the Republicans, Tucker Carlson and, you know, some of the others, Joe Kent and Thomas Massey and people, have talked about forming their own party. Now, I don't think that's a good idea, but I think it's an argument we have to have, because there are issues within the Republican Party, and I'm not a member of the Republican Party. I don't join a political party, but I vote for conservatives over liberals. And I want the team that represents that to have the best policies possible. So if you want to talk about we should have no more forever wars, I think that's an argument worth having. But I don't think we should become isolationist, because we can't. We are the sole global superpower, and we have a global economy which we're reliant on. So we can't withdraw from the world and hide behind our oceans like we might have been able to in the 1800s or whatever. I also want the government to represent the people. You know, there's a movement called the common good, or post-liberalism, that says instead of being focused just on individual liberty, the Republican Party should move towards, you know, policies that promote the common good. And while I understand that, I have yet to see a truly compelling argument for how that's not just trading leftist big government for rightist big government. And okay, if the current situation is we can't get rid of all these programs, let's make sure that the money gets distributed to causes we believe in as opposed to just causes the left believes in, good. But tell me what you're going to do next, so that when we do this, we're not talking about just

0: you know, changing who the money goes to in the short term, not ending giant government programs that are giving us debt that's going to crush this country at some point. So divisions inside both parties are going to be a major part of the story as we head towards November. And today, Republicans are gathering, like I said, in Dallas for their unusual and new midterm convention. Let's have a good talk about that. Coming up next, syndicated columnist Cal Thomas joins us. We'll get his take on the convention. And we'll also talk about other issues that are affecting the political scene in America. I'm Jen Hansen, in for Larry O'Connor, and we're doing O'Connor and Company.
1: The midterms are almost here, and Republicans could be in deep trouble. Polls show Democrats leading in key races. Tonight, Rob Finnerty on Newsmax reveals the growing threat from the DSA and the radical left. With less than 60 days to go, Finnerty says it's time for the GOP to hit the panic button. The House may go, and control of the Senate is up for grabs. Gas prices, mortgage rates, health care, and out-of-control national debt. Americans are angry, and the progressive left wants total control of Congress. Tallarico, El Sayed, AOC, Bernie Sanders. Finnerty reveals President Trump's secret plan to fight back and what you can do to help him. Don't miss Finnerty tonight at 8 p.m. Eastern on Newsmax. 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
3: With WBIW News, I'm Jeff Wagoner. Bedford resident and school administrator David Van Landingham has been selected as a national competitor in the 2026 Super Dad competition. Sponsored by Ace Hardware, the nationwide contest features a grand prize of $25,000 and a television commercial appearance. Van Landingham, a father of seven, was nominated anonymously. A final call has been issued for local vocalists as registration for the Persimmon Idol competition closes Thursday, September 10th at noon. Part of the Mitchell Persimmon Festival, the contest features youth and adult divisions. Closed-door preliminary auditions take place September 10th at Mitchell High School Auditorium, with selected finalists advancing to perform on the Main Street stage on September 22nd for a $500 cash prize. The Bloomington Police Department is investigating an early morning shooting near IU that left a 19-year-old man injured. Officers responded to gunshots in the 300 block of East Kirkwood Avenue around 1 a.m. on September 6th. The victim arrived at IU Health Bloomington Hospital shortly after with neck and shoulder wounds. The suspect fled in a blue or gray sedan, and anyone with information is asked to contact the Bloomington Police Department. Stay tuned for more news right after this.
4: Hello, this is Melissa Kelly with the Lawrence County CASA program. Our next CASA volunteer training will begin on October 1st. It's hybrid with most of the training online at the volunteer's convenience. 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Volunteer applications are due by Friday, September 11th and can be found at lccasa.com. If you are interested but have some questions, contact us at 277-7171. That's 277-7171.
3: The Lawrence County Commissioners have officially received and taken under advisement construction bids for an owner-occupied housing rehabilitation project funded by a $500,000 OCRA grant. Administered in partnership with the Southern Indiana Development Commission, the program assists low to moderate income families and elderly residents by providing critical repairs, including full roof replacements, electrical and HVAC upgrades, radon mitigation, and ADA accessibility modifications. Final decision on contractor bids will be made on or before October 6th. The Lawrence County Council has scheduled a special meeting on Thursday, September 10th at 4:15 p.m. to address an emergency hire request for the county treasurer's office. The session will take place at the Lawrence County Courthouse immediately preceding the council's 4:30 p.m. budget run-through meeting. The North Lawrence Career Center HOSA chapter is partnering with the local Domino's Pizza location for a Dine and Donate fundraiser. A portion of proceeds generated during the promotional period will go directly toward helping local health science students cover travel and attendance expenses for the upcoming HOSA Leadership Conference in Washington, D.C. Vigo County deputies are investigating a Saturday domestic dispute that left 56-year-old Kevin Clark dead. Emergency personnel performed CPR at the scene before EMS transported Clark to a hospital where he died. His son, 29-year-old Levi Clark, fled but was stopped shortly after in a traffic stop and booked into the Vigo County Jail on battery and reporting interference charges, according to the Vigo County Sheriff's Office. For more on these stories and other local headlines, visit WBIW.com.
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0: Coming up in the rest of this hour, we'll look at the Texas Senate race and the enormous amount of money now pouring into that contest as Republicans gather in Dallas for their first midterm convention. But first, as America prepares to mark 25 years since September 11th, our next guest has written a very personal column about that day. We'll talk about all of that, plus the Republican convention getting underway today in Dallas. Joining us now is national syndicated columnist Cal Thomas. Cal, great to have you with us.
8: Thank you, Jim, and welcome to the program.
0: It's good to be sitting in, I guess it's sometimes Larry's chair, but sitting behind Larry's mic. Well, it's great to have you with us. You titled your latest column, Never Forget 9/11. Take us back to that morning 25 years ago. Where were you when you realized America was under attack?
8: Well, I was living in Alexandria, Virginia, not far from the Pentagon, and I was starting to write a column on a totally different subject because 9/11 hadn't happened yet, as we call it. And I turned up the TV and saw the first plane hit the tower in New York, and then the second one hit, realizing America was under attack. And then I went up to the roof of my house, and after the Pentagon was hit, and I can see the smoke billowing out from that building. The personal side of it was my oldest son was a firefighter at the time, and he was assigned there and was pulling bodies out of the building. He didn't talk about it much because of the horrific scene, but he was involved in that. It was a terrible day. You know, a lot of us of a certain age remember dates. My parents, of course, remembered Pearl Harbor, December 7th. I remember a lot of other people, November 22nd, 1963. But this was the first attack on U.S. soil that we had ever had. And I think it could have prevented. I mean, just look at all the things that broke down. You had these hijackers who were at a flight training school in Florida learning how to take off but not to land. That should have raised some serious questions, but yeah, it didn't. And there was a breakdown at many levels.
0: Well, I think that's it was a wake-up call, you know, and we woke up and we had the world united behind us and we made changes and we realized we are not invincible, which I think I felt pretty invincible at that point.
8: Yeah.
0: And I think that, do you think we reacted in a way and to this day still treat that as an incident that should have changed our entire way we view our safety?
8: Well, partially, but, you know, we did get the Homeland Security, TSA, and other things in place. But I think what we have not fully absorbed is that this is a religious war. You had President George W. Bush going down to the Islamic Center 6 days after the attack, the Islamic Center in Washington, and saying that Islam is a peaceful religion and we shouldn't smear all Muslims with this broad brush. Well, okay, maybe most Muslims are peaceful. I'll give them that. But how many does it take to hit the Twin Towers in New York and the Pentagon? And thank God for those brave people aboard United Flight 93 and who crashed the plane in Shanksville, Pennsylvania, when clearly it was on the way to the White House or the Capitol. I think we have to be honest about this. And the other side, the Muslim extremists, are not quiet about what they intend to do. They want to take over the United States. They want to destroy the Constitution. Gee, I sound like a Democrat socialist. They want to eliminate Israel. They hate Jews. They teach anti-Semitism in their schools to young children. We got to get off this denial streak and face it for what it is. I also thought at the time I wrote that these extreme organizations, including CARE, the Muslim Brotherhood, the Muslim Student Association, that have invaded this country, that are trying to undermine us, should have been deported, their shops closed down, and just got rid of them, like we're doing with criminal aliens. I mean, it's on the same level. But, you know, we think that we can make people be like us just by giving them what they want. That's a major mistake.
0: It has been, and I think we have fallen back into that. But there are plenty of people who are taking a note of that and doing things about it. We'll have Seb Gorka on the program later today, and he is deadly aware of how to deal with that problem in Trump administration's counterterrorism. Kel, I want to ask you about the Republican midterm convention, a new thing. Mm. Is this, you know, okay, I can see the idea, let's get together. You know, things have been chaotic. Things have been splitting. I talked about the, you know, potential for Tucker Carlson says he's leaving the Republican Party and joining his. Is this something that could potentially give us an opportunity to put the Republican Party back together?
8: Well, the amazing thing to me, Jim, is that that voters after the Biden administration and high inflation and even higher gas prices and open borders would even consider returning power to that party just 2 years later. Right. It just blows my mind. And so Trump is going to make a couple of speeches there, and I hope he doesn't make it all about him. It's about the country, and it ought to be about warning what will happen if Democrats win back the Senate and the House. It's going to be nothing but investigations. It's going to be trying to raise taxes. It's going to be thwarting the border and the removal of illegal immigrants, those who have committed crimes and even have committed them while they are here. It just blows me away. But there's a lot of cynicism in this country. I watched during the latest primary season the ads from various politicians in the Washington area and Florida and other places. They all make the same promises. We're going to reduce prices. We're going to lower gas prices. We're going to make things more affordable. We're going to improve your education. Yeah, okay, then you elect them, and what do? They don't do any of that. What needs to be fixed is the $40 trillion national debt. What needs to be fixed are Social Security and Medicare, which are going to run out of money in the early 2030s. But they don't address that. They only address what their pollsters have told them people want to hear. And that's why cynicism grows, and that's why the voter turnout is as low as it's ever been.
0: Well, I think, you know, everyone wants to believe that politicians can wave a magic wand and do things like drop prices, and they can't. But they, like you said, they're going to do what they need to do to get elected. So is there a chance then for, you know, President Trump and the rest of the Republicans to go ahead and heal the fracture at least between themselves and the, you know, the neo-isolationist wing of the party, who says that, oh, okay, and, you know, granted, the national debt is a horrifying problem that I think you have pointed out is no one's got a solution for, but we got to start somewhere. Is there any heart to start that in Congress anytime in the near future?
8: Well, I don't see it, frankly. And I was born in Washington. I grew up there, went to school there, and spent most of my life in Washington, the Washington area. And I don't see it. I mean, when you look at, you go back to Calvin Coolidge, he left with a budget surplus. The problem is we are asking government to do more than it was supposed to do. You can't, you don't go to a car dealer to get your teeth cleaned at the when you should be going to the dentist. Government as a last resort and not a first resource was the rule. But today you are entitled to things. You have benefits. things are free. Look at all the words that are used. My first responsibility and accountability is to myself. Government can't make my life better. It can tax my income. It can regulate my business, but it can't make my life better. It can't make me make moral choices and other kinds of choices that promote not only my own welfare, but the general welfare. And what largely the Democrats have done, and the Republicans have followed along in too many cases, is to promote this idea that you deserve something. And to penalize the successful and subsidize the unsuccessful. So what Trump and the Republicans have to do is focus on turnout, but then focus on solutions. I think Trump has come up with the solutions when it comes to the border. I think he came up with a solution when it came to tax cuts. But we've got to do something about the debt. And that's the big elephant in the room.
0: And that seems to be an issue, and the whole idea now of how do Republicans turn, you know, the party away from those things. Obviously, there's 3 million fewer foreign-born citizens in the United States, or foreign-born residents, not citizens, in the United States than there were when President Trump came into office. So there is a piece of success there, and that's going to help in some ways with the social services, but. As far as the rest of it, the answer that people who are in the Republican Party and unhappy are giving is what, something they've been calling the common good. Use government for the general welfare. Is that something in your mind that has a chance of success, or is it just using the tools of the left to feather beds on the other side of the political spectrum?
8: Well, it's hard to say, Jim, because, you know, once you have this spirit of entitlement, and we've gone through now a couple of generations in our education system that has promoted this stuff, that you are owed things from the government. And if you make $2 and I only make $1, you owe me 50 cents to make it fair. This is the Bernie Sanders, AOC, Democrats, Socialists of America playbook. They hate the rich, even though many of them are rich, including Bernie. They want to give checks to the poor without telling them how to become unpoor, which is my goal. I think you help the poor by helping them succeed and on their own, not just handing them welfare checks every month. But again, this addiction problem is greater than drugs. Once you feel that you're entitled to something, anybody who tries to take it away, you scream bloody murder and you vote for the other party. And that's where we are.
0: Yeah, addicted to free stuff. I think that may be it. The phrase I always liked was the left's giving away ice cream while the right's trying to sell broccoli. But we're not even selling broccoli anymore. We're trying to sell a different flavor of ice cream, you know, Republican ice cream with sprinkles on top.
8: Or give it away.
0: Yeah, there you go. So what do we do about the debt? I'll give you the easy one. Do the entitlements have to go away?
8: Well, you know, the Citizens Against Government Waste, the National Tax Foundation, have published for years various things like the pig book, for example, that go from A to Z in every government program and show the most outrageous spending that many of these members of Congress do just to go home and be able to say, look, I brought home the bacon, as it were. We got to get rid of that stuff. But the main drivers, as everybody knows, it's not a secret, the main drivers of the debt are Social Security and Medicare. We need to raise the retirement age slowly, year by year. We need to means test it. Wealthy people don't need Social Security. But you know, why is somebody with all the money of Donald Trump getting Social Security? It's crazy.
0: Yeah.
8: So we got to do that. And then Doge started it, and it was a good beginning, but I don't think in the end it was all that effective. We need to examine every agency of the federal government. Now, there have been a lot of people who have taken the buyouts or who have quit or who have been dismissed from jobs that are redundant.
0: Yeah, and we have seen the lowest government employment in my adult lifetime, so I think that's a good start, but as you say, lots to do. Cal Thomas, syndicated columnist, always great to have you on the show. Thanks for joining us.
8: Thank you, Jim. Appreciate it.
0: Coming up, we'll stay with politics and head to the Texas Senate race, talking about where the money's coming from there. I'm Jim Hansen, sitting in for Larry, and this is O'Connor and Company.
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10: 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From donuts and pastries to cookies and treats, stop in and enjoy a little taste of the season. For today, increasing clouds with a chance of showers and a high of 93. Tonight, showers and thunderstorms with a low of 69. For tomorrow, showers and possibly a thunderstorm with a high of 80. 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

0: us a thing. This is O'Connor and Company, live from the ReliefFactor.com studio. I'm Jim Hansen, in for Larry O'Connor, and we're doing O'Connor and Company. We've been talking this morning about the state of the two parties heading into the midterms, and Texas may be one of the clearest examples of why campaign execution matters. The Senate race between Republican Ken Paxton and Democrat James Tallarico is attracting an enormous amount of outside money. MAGA Inc., the main pro-Trump super PAC, just made its first general election spend, and it's $10 million, split between ads supporting Paxton and ads opposing Tallarico. And other outside groups are spending heavily in the race as well. So the money's pouring in, and Republicans are clearly paying attention. But we've also got Michigan. Democrat Abdul El-Sayed is gaining real traction in the Senate race against Republican Mike Rogers. Recent polling has been mixed, but surveys show El-Sayed is competitive ahead. And he's an Islamunist. You know, he's the worst of all of it. He's an Islamist and a commie, so Islamunist. And considering some of the controversies that have followed him, it's pretty amazing he's got any traction at all. Now, back to Texas. James Tallarico is a weirdo. At best, he's a weirdo. Yeah, that'd be the nicest thing you could call him. He's a guy who claims to be a Christian, but says Jesus is non-binary, you know, and there are however many genders, and all religions are the same. They're all going towards the same place. You're not a Christian if you say that, but he's doing what he needs to. He bought cowboy boots. He got a pickup truck. He's literally pandering in the most transparent ways. And I'd like to believe that Texas, the great Republic of Texas, was willing to go ahead and refuse to elect, refuse to even consider. You know, we had Beto O'Rourke a while back, the guy in the sheep suit riding around on his skateboard acting like a weirdo. And he was a world-class weirdo. He lost twice, but he was too close. So if we've got all the, and I guess maybe the problem is everywhere where you've got big cities, you know, you've got the infiltration of leftist ideas. And Texas has absorbed a large amount of California converts who wanted to leave California because leftist politics destroyed it and their policies destroyed it. And now they come to Texas, and what are they doing? The same thing. So we've got a problem. You know, we've got a situation where that is happening in a way I wish it wasn't, but we have to take it seriously. And I just hope that the GOP is looking at Texas and saying, we cannot lose this state. We cannot allow a Democrat, especially a Democrat like Tallarico, with a seat there and cost us, you know, dangerous, you know, slim majority we should still have come the end of the election in the Senate. And then look at Abdul El-Sayed. This guy should be nowhere near a seat of power in American politics. But Michigan has a massive Islamist influence. You know, they have towns like Dearborn and Hamtramck, where virtually the entire local government is run by Muslims. And not just, okay, your normal moderate Muslims. The ones who are gaining power there and who are pushing their ideas are Islamists. They are the supremacist version. And, you know, El-Sayed, he does a better job than some of trying to talk his way around that. But even he had good old Hassan Piker, that loser, in doing campaign events with him. Now, he's trying to tap dance away as quick as he can once he figured out that was going to be the campaign ads that we're going to play. But good, because now we've got those. And it's the same thing with Tallarico. He's another guy who's got ideas he's now trying to run away from when they figured out that in the general election, okay, you want to win the primary in the Democrat Party. At this point, you got to be a crazy, you know, almost socialist or definite socialist leftist. But the general election is everyone. And if you run on the primary platform of the Democrat Party at this point in a general election, you're going to get hammered. So you see both these guys now are dancing away from all of their commie ideas in a way that I think is it's effective somewhat because most people don't pay attention. You know, and that's the biggest problem we have. People like those listening to or watching this program right now, are paying attention. And so at some level, I'm preaching to the choir. But I'm preaching to the choir because I want you guys to preach to everyone else. You know, it's a let's spread this out. And I'm sure most of you already are. But this is something where we need to talk to everyone we know and make sure we don't spend the next 2 years watching a Democrat impeachment circus as they bring Trump up on every ridiculous charge and everyone who works for the president, because that's what they're talking about. Now they're talking about anybody who works for President Trump is going to be impeached. And I hate to see our government devolve to this. But that's the rules the Democrats have invented. And so we have one way to stop them from making those rules ubiquitous. That's to beat them at the ballot box. President Trump came back and managed to do that in 2024. If we don't maintain that momentum, and please let us hold on to the Senate and go ahead and see the House of Representatives stay in our hands as well. All those things are going to come to fruition, and I, for one, do not want that to happen. So let's coming up in the next hour, a major shakeup at the Smithsonian. Secretary Lonnie Bunch announced yesterday that he will retire at the end of the year after turning that place into a DEI nightmare. Mike Gonzalez of the Heritage Foundation, a longtime critic of the Smithsonian's direction, joins us to talk about Bunch's departure and what comes next. Then at 7:30, Dr. Sebastian Gorka will join us. I'm Jim Hansen. This is O'Connor and Company.
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8: Republicans are gathering in Dallas, Texas. I'm Dave Anthony, Fox News, where they'll do something they never have in a non-presidential election year. Congressman Jim Jordan just told Fox Business.
9: I think this midterm convention is a great way to sort of kick off and jumpstart and get people energized and fired up about coming out to vote for Republicans in 7.5 weeks.
8: President Trump will deliver the keynote address tonight and then deliver the convention closing speech tomorrow as Democrats blame him and the war he started with Iran for rising gas prices, up another 7 cents this morning. AAA's national average for regular $4.22 per gallon. Diesel's up to a record high $5.94. Iran also dealing with high prices and fuel shortages as it warns of a dangerous escalation after the U.S. blew up 5 Iranian oil tankers following another failed Iran attack targeting a U.S. warship and another Iranian attack attack also failed and at American bases in Jordan.
10: At least 18 of those missiles were intercepted, according to Jordan. Two of them fell harmlessly in the desert. And as all this goes on, the U.S. blockade of all Iran's ports continues. No oil has crossed through that blockade since July. And Iran has just had to raise the price on gasoline, something that in the past has spurred street protests inside of Iran.
8: Fox's Steve Harrigan in Tel Aviv. The U.S.-Canada trade war also escalating, going beyond tariffs, with a plan to ban some Canadian imports starting September 29th.
11: Alcoholic beverages, some dairy goods, and motorbikes. President Trump responding to Canada's retaliatory tariffs, saying Ottawa was discriminating against American products.
8: Fox's Jonathan Savage. The pilots who survived Sunday's Amazon cargo plane crash in Miami will be interviewed by the National Transportation Safety Board. NTSB investigator Chi-Hoon Shin says that flight recorders show they considered aborting the landing.
12: The thrust reversers and the speed brakes were not deployed.
8: The plane overshot the runway, smashed into vehicles, and killed five people. 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
8: Well, there's more selling on Wall Street this morning. The Dow is dropping 390 points. It has plunged more than 1,000 the last 2 days. The Nasdaq down 85. The S&P 500 losing 23 points. As for oil prices, they keep rising up more than 2%.
25: Brent crude, the global price for oil, topped $100 a barrel following a fresh round of strikes in the Middle East. U.S. oil, West Texas Intermediate, rose to $95.
26: We've already proven to ourselves that we can withstand oil in the 80s.
25: Adam Johnson of the Bullseye American Ingenuity Fund expects the U.S. economy to hold up.
26: Oil, 10 bucks higher than that, 95. Okay, it's 95 bucks. It's not the end of the world. And again, we've proven that we can withstand that.
25: The spike today puts oil prices about 20% higher than a few weeks ago. Ginny Coselda, Fox News.
8: Cryptocurrency prices, they're also up this morning. Bitcoin gaining more than 1% the day after a crypto scammer from Singapore named Malone Lam pleaded guilty in federal court in Washington to masterminding a massive theft.
27: They say that he used social engineering to steal and launder cryptocurrency to the tune of more than $245 million. He pleaded guilty to participating in a RICO conspiracy, which could carry a heavy federal sentence. Prosecutors through court papers say it began in October 2023, no later than then, and continued through at least May 2025. Authorities say information was hacked online, even through home break-ins, for people to gain access to crypto wallets.
8: Fox's David Spunt. At tennis's U.S. Open, an upset. American Ben Shelton ousted defending champion Carlos Alcaraz in a five-set marathon on ESPN that didn't end until about 3:30 this morning.
28: With the USA chance until the very end, that's what kept me going, and that's what got me this win tonight.
8: Shelton will next face fellow American Francis Tiafoe in the semifinals. I'm Dave Anthony, and this is Fox News.
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1: 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For today, increasing clouds with a chance of showers and a high of 93. Tonight, showers and thunderstorms with a low of 69. For tomorrow, showers and possibly a thunderstorm with a high of 80. 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
3: I'm Jim Hansen, in for Larry O'Connor. Coming up this hour, Dr. Sebastian Gorka joins us at 7:30 as America prepares to mark 25 years since 9/11. We'll also get into the controversy surrounding New York's 9/11 commemoration. But first, a major shakeup, well needed, at the Smithsonian. Secretary Lonnie Bunch announced yesterday that he will retire at the end of the year after nearly four decades at the institution and 7 years in its top job. His departure comes after years of disputes between the Trump administration and the Smithsonian over how American history should be presented. Our next guest has been one of the Smithsonian's most outspoken critics. Mike Gonzalez is a senior fellow at the Heritage Foundation and has argued that major changes are needed. Welcome to the program, Mike.
4: Hey, Jim, thanks for having me on. You'll be doing a great job this week.
3: I appreciate that. But I want to hear your take on the wokeification of the Smithsonian. Because I want to tell you, my wife and I went about 5 years ago to the American History Museum. And we hadn't been for a while. You know, like most D.C. people, we decided we should probably take advantage of the cool things in town. And the first thing we noticed was every placard at every exhibit mentioned slavery or oppression or white supremacy or something else, not in all cases completely irrelevant, but in many cases not even, you know, pertinent to the exhibit it was at. Is Lonnie Bunch the guy who made that happen?
4: Absolutely, and your observation are quite on the mark. The Smithsonian has tried to reduce our nation to its worst possible moment. It's done that on purpose. It wants to dismantle the heritage of the United States instead of doing the job of a national museum, which is to preserve that heritage and transmit it to future generations. It has devoted itself under Lonnie Bunch to deconstructing who we are and observing America just through its worst possible events. Lonnie Bunch has been the leader in this. He embraced Black Lives Matter. He embraced the 1619 Project, two movements that expressly said that they wanted to dismantle the United States and the way it's organized. So his departure is an important point in the culture wars. Your listeners should be aware of this.
3: Well, we can rejoice a little bit then, because I think it's time. I think we're seeing the, you know, obviously with the Trump administration, the fight back against wokeness. But I remember the other thing they did. They had that absurd presentation about how all these things were part of white supremacy, and it was kind of a guide to how America is a white supremacist nation, and it named all these traits that it said were white supremacists, like being on time, you know, like working hard. And I literally looked at it and I said, that's a recipe for success that you're somehow trying to turn into a smear. And this came out under the brand of the Smithsonian. I mean, they were like one of the lead, you know, ranks of the woke brigades. And I hope now this is a sign that that's all turning around.
4: And what's worse is that when that exhibit went up at the National Museum of African American History and Culture, and people like me, that was 2020, people like me complained bitterly. They took it down and apologized, but then they continued to use that material to train the staff at the Smithsonian until about 2 years ago. In other words, they lied to the American people, continued to tell the curators, the art historians, the conservators, all the people who work there. This is the way you should look at America, being on time and loving the written word, a product of white supremacy, which is offensive. The Grand Dragon of the KKK would have blushed at saying these things 20 years ago. And here is our nation's main museum saying this.
3: So, okay, well, we'll stipulate that that was absurd, that wokeness, DEI, all of that was absurd, but it's our national museum. It's kind of run in an odd way. You know, it's got, you know, members of Congress are involved. There's people on the foundation board and things like that. How do we change it? What does it take to make sure that they actually present American history like we're the greatest country this planet has ever seen?
4: Well, this is a golden moment. I understand that the Chief Justice of the United States, who is on the Board of Regents, is going to name an interim leader, and then we're going to have a permanent leader. I think whoever leads the Smithsonian needs to understand that it is not his job or her job to use this institution that has been entrusted to them to conduct cultural war against the United States. But much more needs to happen. The leaders of the individual museums, especially Anthea Hartig at the National History Museum, she needs to go. I testified in Congress next to her in July in two different hearings. I sat next to her and asked for her to be fired, as I have asked for Lonnie Bunch to go. So the important thing here is that I know the nation is watching the Iran war, and rightly so, because it's got an impact on everything. One of the best things the Trump administration has done has been the protracted struggle to take back the cultural ground that we have lost to the far left over the past decade, especially since 2020, mm-hmm. right? The Great Awakening. And the Trump administration has been really busy in that struggle, and this is not everything. We cannot say mission accomplished, but this is a notable win.
3: Well, okay, so now we've got a situation where we've woken up, and you know the counter-woke revolution is underway. And the Smithsonian was a symptom, not the cause. Is this something that has to become a wider cultural issue? Because as Andrew Breitbart said, you know, politics is downstream of culture. So a museum should have been clear of politics and should have been, you know, a cultural leader. Is that a place? Or are there other places we can, you know, make a major change that will start the re-loving of America as a great country?
4: Oh, yes, absolutely. And look, the universities is a prime place where this is taking place right now. K-12 education is an area where this is taking place right now. This has to be, you know, a full court press to take back the institutions. The left decided, since the 1960s on, that they were going to take over America, not by taking over the economy, not by taking over the army, but by taking over the culture. They called that the Long March Through the Institutions. That was a wink, wink, nod, nod reference to Mao's Long March in China in the 1930s. He was telegraphing to the people inside, look, this, we're Marxists. This is the Long March to the Institutions. And they have they really did it to very well. They took over all the cultural institutions. The Smithsonian is a prime example. We need to take them back and not conduct our own culture war, but say, you know, we have to present America as it is. We have to present its triumphs. Over all these bad things that happened in our history, America has triumphed. The people like me have come to America in the millions, over 100 million have immigrated here because it is a land of prosperity and liberty. Why would people do that if we are so ugly? Why would people do that if we're systemically racist and structurally oppressive? These are vile lies that should not be accepted.
3: Yeah, I'm a grandson of immigrants. You know, my grandmother came over from Sweden, and I still have family there. And you're absolutely right when you say the draw of America is the fact that we are the greatest country that has been, you know, put forth based on the greatest ideas. And I think if they're fairly presented, you know, we win any argument about who are the good guys and who are the bad guys, but they're not. And that's got to start, like you said, that's got to start with the kids.
4: Yeah, you know, the reason we have people like Zoran Mamdani and Katie Wilson in Seattle saying things that are just not true, like when Mamdani said that America, the people say America is exceptional because we're powerful and rich. No, no, nobody serious says that. It's the opposite. We're powerful and rich because of American exceptionalism. The reason that happens is because nobody has taught them what American exceptionalism is. Nobody has taught them what America is. Nobody has taught them, you know, the promise ingrained in the Declaration. We need to start doing this again, or we're going to disappear as a nation.
3: And that's something that, that we and the world can't tolerate. We are the leader. We are the ones who, you know, take everybody else to security and prosperity. Because if we don't do it, who you got, the Russians and the Chinese? I've seen their ideas. It's not what we want. Mike Gonzalez of the Heritage Foundation, thanks so much for joining us this morning.
4: Thank you, Jim.
3: Coming up, I've got some more thoughts on the Smithsonian and the bigger questions about American heritage. How do we tell the full story of this country, the good and the bad, without losing sight of the ideals, achievements, and history that bind Americans together? You know, we have the greatest heritage, and we came from the greatest founding ideals, and all of that together has made America a great, you know, shining city on a hill for the world to emulate. And, you know, now that we've actually shut the border, the next thing we need to do is take care of the people inside this country and start teaching them the truth about it. We'll continue that conversation next on O'Connor and Company.
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7: Checkoff Funded Research is helping Purdue Extension monitor crop conditions across the state. Purdue On the Farm's Scott Gabbard says educators survey cornfields throughout the growing season to track crop conditions, disease pressure, and yield potential.
9: Research is simply not cheap, but we've got these folks that are out that are working directly with these farmers, and it also makes it to where Purdue can transfer knowledge quicker out into communities, which is part of our land grant mission. And so the idea of us being able to take this, here's a trial that we're doing. We think we can run it on your equipment. You're going to do it. And then we'll get the data on the back end. But of course, you get the data back as well. And so that's where it's very helpful as far as us collecting both before, early on, when we're setting up these trials, in the middle, as we're watching the crop, and then on the back end during harvest.
7: And that's why the Indiana Corn Marketing Council is investing in on-farm research.
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about 5 years ago called Winning the Second Civil War Without Firing a Shot. And the reason I called it a civil war and made the point that it was a nonviolent one is because the left considers it one. They wanted, and Barack Obama said it out loud, to fundamentally transform this country. And what they didn't add was into a socialist crap hole. Well, we don't want that. Those of us who believe America is a great place need to actually stand up and say we're not going to put up with that. And one of the things I detailed was how the left took over a lot of our institutions. At the end of World War II, we had great prosperity and things were going great. But we had one combined major enemy, global communism, and that united the political right and the conservative movement to oppose that. And it was a phenomenal and great thing to see that, you know, unity of effort, and it was a patriotic thing, and we banded together and the military-industrial complex, together along with, you know, the leaders of the free world, ended up defeating global communism. The Soviet Union crashed and burned because Ronald Reagan, Margaret Thatcher, Pope John Paul, Lech Walesa, and others said this will not stand, and then we spent them into the dust. Well, while we were doing that, the left took over our culture. They took over pop culture. They took over Hollywood and started making TV and movies that showed a degenerate view of America. They took over academia. They started at the colleges. You know, they began instituting programs that were fundamentally anti-American, that told lies about our founding, that gave a false view of what should be, and they started training the teachers who were going to teach our kids in that garbage. And that pushed it right downhill. And as they did that, as soon as you get to the kids in, you know, elementary school and junior high and high school, then you've got them before they have a time to, fix good ideas in their mind. And for a long time, homeschooling was not a big thing. It's become a big thing because of what the left did. They took over that. Parents noticed, you know, when their kids come home spouting idiotic socialist views, trans stuff, you know, white supremacists are running the country, Black Lives Matter, all of that garbage that they were pushing in the heads of our kids. We saw, and other, you know, members of society saw, that we had actually lost control of the American story. And we can't allow that. You know, we cannot fundamentally let America's story be told by people who hate what America really is and want to change it into something that would destroy the very thing that makes it great. American exceptionalism is not that we're somehow better people, you know, than the rest of the world, although we've built a culture and society that makes a better outcome for people. But the reason for that is because we started from founding principles that put the individual's liberty first. They don't allow the state to tell us what to do. They don't allow the federal government, in many cases, to tell the states what to do. That was on purpose, because we saw with the way monarchies in Europe had been oppressing people that the individual and their rights has to be the first thing. The right to the religion you want, the right to raise your children you want, the right to say what you want, the right to keep and bear arms without infringement in case the government gets out of control again. All of those things are fundamental, and the left took over the places where our kids should be learning that those are what make this country great. Instead, they're learning that this country is a place full of oppression and tyranny and misogyny, you know, and the patriarchy is keeping people down, and everyone is a racist except, you know, the benighted few who are going to save us from that. Well, that's not the way it works. It has never worked. It never will work. And it's time for us to take it back. I'm glad that starting at the Smithsonian, it's starting, you know, in our schools and other places, we will no longer allow the left to be the only ones who tell our kids what this country is about. Coming up next, we turn to another defining chapter in American history. This Friday marks 25 years since the September 11th terrorist attacks, a day that changed the country and transformed the way America thinks about terrorism and national security. Dr. Sebastian Gorka joins us next to talk about that and the fight against global jihadism. I'm Jim Hansen, and this is

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1: The midterms are almost here, and Republicans could be in deep trouble. Polls show Democrats leading in key races. Tonight, Rob Finnerty on Newsmax reveals the growing threat from the DSA and the radical left. With less than 60 days to go, Finnerty says it's time for the GOP to hit the panic button. The House may go, and control of the Senate is up for grabs. Gas prices, mortgage rates, health care, and out-of-control national debt. Americans are angry, and the progressive left wants total control of Congress. Tallarico, El Sayed, AOC, Bernie Sanders. Finnerty reveals President Trump's secret plan to fight back and what you can do to help him. Don't miss Finnerty tonight at 8 p.m. Eastern on Newsmax. 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

0: 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Fall is sweeter with fresh baked favorites. From donuts and pastries to cookies and treats, stop in and enjoy a little taste of the season. For today, increasing clouds with a chance of showers and a high of 93. Tonight, showers and thunderstorms with a low of 69. For tomorrow, showers and possibly a thunderstorm with a high of 80. 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

0: I'm Jim Hansen in for Larry O'Connor. This Friday marks 25 years since the September 11th terrorist attacks. That was a day nearly 3,000 Americans were killed at the World Trade Center, the Pentagon, and aboard Flight 93. A quarter century later, America has changed enormously. We fought wars, rebuilt our intelligence and security apparatus, and spent 25 years trying to make sure an attack of that scale never happens again. The threat hasn't disappeared, but it has evolved. Fortunately, we have people like our next guest helping make sure that the terrorists never get the upper hand on us guests. Joining us now is Dr. Sebastian Gorka, Senior Director for Counterterrorism at the National Security Council, and a gentleman who used to run his radio show from right across the way in the studio I'm sitting in right now. Welcome to the show, Seb.
1: Well, well, well. Good morning, my good friend. How are my former colleagues at Salem treating you?
0: You know, your minions are doing great, but I'm just missing all the cool pop culture stuff you used to have sitting across there. Alex said he actually got the James Bond car and the Blackbird SR-71.
1: Yeah, I think he did out quite well from all the stuff that I had to leave in the office, and we miss Alex greatly.
0: Well, he's right down the hall, so I will spill something on him on the way out. But look, Seb, I want to ask you something, because I think you're the perfect person to do that. We're 25 years past this, and we still have the same enemies, same ones all around the world, same goals. We've changed some of the things we do. But do Americans still have the mindset, and does our government have the tools it needs and the motivation to ensure no one could ever do that to us again?
1: Great, great question, Jim. So I'll modify your analysis a little bit. So, you know, the OG jihadis are still out there. But since President Trump was sworn in for a second time, we've crushed them. So let me, you know, disclose for you live on air. This is unclassified. In the last 18 months, because we have a commander-in-chief who is prepared to take the fight to the bloodthirsty jihadis, not only have we killed, not only have our war fighters permanently removed from the battlefield 1,068 jihadis who had killed Americans who were plotting to kill Americans, we've also rescued, and let me just, you know, this number is historic, it's tectonic. 110 Americans have been brought home who are captives of terrorists or other regimes like the Taliban. No president in history since 1778 has killed over 1,000 jihadis and rescued over 100 Americans in 18 months. So that's the power of leadership, Jim.
0: Well, and you gave me a coin, which I think you might have my favorite coin. You know, I love the challenge coins forever, but yours has the "We will find you and we will kill you" acronym, which I believe that came from President Trump, didn't it?
1: It did indeed. So day eight of the administration, the National Security Advisor, myself, and a team member walked into the Oval with what we call a placemat. It's an intelligence product with images of an ISIS leader walking around his camp in northern Somalia, an individual who'd killed Americans and was plotting to kill Americans. When we informed the president, this is day eight, that the Biden administration had surveilled this piece of human filth for a year and a half, he looked out from the Resolute desk and he said, kill him now. He ticked the go box on the orders we brought in with the placemat. Less than 30 hours later, I was in the Situation Room under the West Wing. This is day 11, watching like a Tom Clancy movie, but it's real, on the giant screens, as our intrepid war fighters dealt death from the air to this person and turned him into a cloud. That video was then instantly declassified by my team member. The president posted it on Truth Social. I have a massive poster board version of it outside my skiff, outside my office, and it's had 120 million likes in the first 8 hours. And at the end of that post, the president said, in block capitals, He said, if you plan to hurt Americans, we will find you and we will kill you. And WWFY, WWKY is now the acronym motto of the Counterterrorism Directorate of the National Security Council and will be as long as we have leadership in the Oval.
0: Well, and that's what I love to hear. I mean, you know me. I'm a fan of returning terrorists to ambient temperature and then metaphorically stacking them like cordwood to encourage the others. But I want to ask you now, has America still got the guts, the intestinal fortitude to look at the threats we face and support those efforts? Do we see the threat that exists and you've outlined and are dealing with? Does the rest of the country see that? And can we take a day like the 25th anniversary of 9/11 and use that to remind people that the game's not over yet?
1: Look, I say to my friends, you've got to remember, Washington, D.C., New York, Boston, L.A., that's not America. America is in what is derisively called the flyover states. It's where, you know, real Americans live, the people who actually volunteer to fight in our professional armed forces. Yes, the will to do what is required is there. There's a broader question, however, and this could be a much longer discussion. Do enough Americans understand what's happened, the evolution of the threat in the last 25 years? Because it's not just, you know, threat groups like Al-Qaeda or ISIS, the OG jihadis. Now it's this devilish concoction, this admixture of the jihadis and the communists, what we call in the White House the Red-Green Alliance. And that's why it was so monumental to have the president designate groups like Antifa. That's why it's so incredibly important, all the actions that are being taken as a result of Secretary Rubio holding the first ministerial in American history talking about left-wing terrorism, with 66 nations sending their representatives to the State Department for that ministerial. I think we still have a little bit of, and that's why, you know, your program on Salem and others are so important. We, those who know the threat's evolution, have a little bit of education to do with our fellow Americans to explain the evolution of this new alliance between the jihadists and the Marxists like Antifa and the transgender killers. It is this week the anniversary, the people who took the life of, you know, our good friend Charlie Kirk.
0: Yeah, I think you've brought to light the next thing I wanted to ask about, because the Red-Green Axis, or I started calling them Islamunists because I saw that word somewhere and it's quicker, but they now are subverting from within. You know, everybody, it's easy to understand the violent terrorist threat when you've got guys in ISIS garb wearing masks, cutting the throats of Americans overseas, or blowing up buildings. That's a simple thing. Everyone can look at that and say, that's evil, we should fight that. But when you see them start to infiltrate our institutions, when you see them in all across Europe subverting, you know, the cultures inside the country, trying to instill Sharia law and, you know, their cultural beliefs, which are incompatible with Western civilization. And when you add to them, like you said, the revolutionary left and its organs of desperate power and the danger that they want to bring, we've got a much bigger problem that requires a little bit different touch than simply, you know, taking a Hellfire missile and returning a jihadist overseas to their component molecules. We have to deal with that here.
1: No, you're absolutely right. I mean, look at what's happened in recent elections and primaries. We have, you know, avowed Marxists, Maoists, members of the DSA who are winning on tickets of what? We don't need a presidency. We don't need a Supreme Court. We don't need the Senate. You know, ICE should be abolished. Prisons should be abolished. Which threat is greater? The person who, you know, stabs somebody shouting Allahu Akbar on the subway, or somebody who says we don't need prisons and we don't need borders? So, you know, it is a different threat. It could be a greater threat. But when we've got President Trump in the Oval, when we've got the likes of Stephen Miller as Homeland Security Advisor, you know, Secretary Mullen at DHS, oh my gosh, Scott Bessent at Treasury who's taking the fight, you know, to the fake NGOs, the Marxist 501c3s, the Roy Binghams of the world. Rest assured, the A-team is on the case, but we still have to educate our fellow Americans to the evolution of the threat.
0: And that's what we're doing right now. And I'm thankful that, you know, Salem and the O'Connor and Company show is a place where we can do that. And I think the idea that there was government money flowing to some of these organizations that they were misusing. You know, organizations like CARE and the Muslim Brotherhood, the Islamic Circle, Muslim American Society, they were literally getting tax dollars and grants. And now that the Trump administration has started taking action, we got to help with a little bit of that. I work with the Middle East Forum. We brought some of that to the attention of the administration, and you guys took action. Is that something we're going to be seeing more of, dealing with the administrative parts of these organizations taking advantage of the freedoms here?
1: I'm not going to say no comment, but let me just give you a common sense response. If Scott Bessent's at Treasury, I was at Justice yesterday for the 9/11 ceremony with Rudy Giuliani, if we've got Todd Blanche at Justice, if we've got Secretary Mullen at DHS, Stephen Miller in the White House, what do you think, Jim?
0: I gotta tell you, as much fun as I have listening to you when you're dealing with the press, Stephen Miller is fun. Is he that enjoyable in person? Because I love when the media tries to take him down.
1: The nice thing about, you know, everybody in the administration, very different from the first Trump administration I served in, you know, everybody is what you see is what you get, and everybody is mission driven. You know, I'm not trying to be flip, but I'll be very public. The biggest problem we have in the Trump administration is simply keeping up with the president because he's moving so fast. But everybody's, you know, mission oriented, whether it's Pete Hegseth, whether it's Secretary Rubio, whether it's Stephen Miller. And yes, what you see at the podium is what you get with Stephen Miller in his office in the West Wing. But everybody is just moving at the speed of Trump to save America. That's the mission.
0: Well, Godspeed to all of you, and thanks for the work you've done. Dr. Sebastian Gorka, Deputy Assistant to the President and Senior Director for Counterterrorism at the National Security Council. Thanks for joining us this morning.
1: God bless you, Jim, and all the listeners.
0: Well, coming up, we're going to stay on 9/11 and talk about a controversy brewing in New York City. More than 100,000 people have signed a petition asking Zoran Mamdani not to attend Friday's 9/11 ceremony. And I can certainly understand why. Should he be there, we'll talk about it next.
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22: Good morning, this is Jim Hansen in for Larry O'Connor. We've been talking all morning about the 25th anniversary of September 11th. But in New York, a controversy is now overshadowing part of Friday's commemoration. More than 100,000 people have signed a petition asking New York City Mayor Moron... I didn't do that on purpose. Zoran Mamdani not to attend the ceremony at Ground Zero. The petition was started by relatives of 9/11 victims, and a group of family members delivered it to City Hall yesterday. And the families are pushing to make an important distinction. One widow said this explicitly. It's not about his religion or where he came from. It's about the policies he has today. Among their objections are Mamdani's political associations, his appointment of Ramzi Kassem as New York City's chief counsel. Kassem previously represented a Guantanamo detainee who had pleaded guilty to terrorism-related charges connected to an al-Qaeda plot. Then there was the moment that he particularly angered some of these families when Mamdani signed his executive orders establishing September 11th as a day of remembrance and service. Then he gave the pen to Kassem, that terrorist lawyer. Come on. I don't think that's an outrageous thing for the people whose families died on 9/11 to ask the mayor of the city where it happened not to glorify and undermine their, you know, the sacrifices of those who had first responders there or the people who were simply victims going to work that day by giving the pen for that to Kasem. Look, Zoran Mamdani is a bad guy. I'm not going to lie. I backed his play to become mayor. Not that my endorsement probably got him a lot of votes. But the reason was, I think New York City is a perfect place to crash and burn and show what happens when the Islamunists take charge. And he's a perfect example of it. You know, he's a red diaper baby. He grew up with communist-loving parents who taught him all of the revolutionary tenets throughout his life. He supports the Islamists. He backs the Hamas mobs. He, you know, does everything he can to undermine the Jewish communities in his city. He may pay lip service. You know, when something bad actually happens to him, he's like, oh, that's terrible. And then he goes back to talking with his buddies who did the deed. He's the kind of guy who perfectly represents what's wrong with the political left in America. So I was happy that he won. And I am happy watching him destroy that city, because the thing, and my wife says this, she's a brilliant woman, professional, you know, retired paratrooper and many other accomplishments. But she says something that I think is perfectly apt. Nobody changes until they suffer personally. So the people of New York elected this guy. You know, they elect people like Alexandria Ocasio-Cortez, and him. If that's what they want, let them reap the rewards of those poor decisions and let them suffer. If they want to take away police protection, you know, if they want to let cash bail return violent criminals to the streets, I feel badly for the people who are going to suffer who didn't vote for him. But unfortunately, per my wife's sage advice, nothing will change until enough people suffer personally, whether it's financially, whether it's violently, or whether it's just watching the great institutions, you know, of what used to be one of our greatest cities, New York, and one that is now going rapidly off the cliff like Thelma and Louise. So if that's what it takes, then let Zoran Mamdani be the flag bearer of the Red-Green Alliance, the Islamunists who do that. And I understand, and I sympathize, and I unfortunately think the families who brought that petition to him are not going to get their way. He's going to show up. He can't not do it. You know, he loves the spotlight too much. He's a narcissistic, you know, like far too many politicians, who believes that everything is better with him involved in it. So he'll be there. And that'll make this demonstrably worse. You know, it's just a smear against the victims and the heroes of that day. And it's actually giving aid and comfort to our enemies, which is more or less the policies that the Red-Green Alliance, the people who want to fundamentally transform this country, are doing. They have chosen to destroy the America that actually exists and try to build one that can never exist. Nothing in the socialist Islamist view of the world as a country could be called America, because it would be fundamentally antithetical to the founding principles that still rule this country. Our Constitution hasn't changed, and, you know, thankfully it's too difficult at this point to actually do much in the way of a constitutional amendment to change things the way they want. But they're going to try and stack the Supreme Court. They're going to try and make Puerto Rico and, you know, others a new state so they can add senators, the District of Columbia. They ought to actually take away home rule from the District of Columbia and put it back where it belongs with people who could run it. Let them try to destroy it and let us try to save it, because we're not going to let them win this and fundamentally transform us into something that we're not going to be. Coming up in the 8 o'clock hour, former Maryland Congressman Andy Harris joins us at 8:05 to talk about the battle over redistricting. Then at 8:30, military veteran and podcaster Nick Freitas joins us to talk about 9/11 and the very topic of Islamunism that we just went through. I'm Jim Hansen, and this is O'Connor and Company.
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24: The Iran conflict is costing us more at the gas pump. I'm Dave Anthony, Fox News. It's up 7 cents today as oil prices rise more than 2%.
25: Oil is firming on more retaliatory strikes. Brent's back at $100 as Jordan intercepts 18 missiles from Iran and Iran threatens tankers at ports in both Kuwait and Bahrain.
24: Fox Business Network's Lauren Simonetti. Iran retaliated after the U.S. blew up 5 Iranian oil tankers following a failed attempt to attack another American warship. As for the price of regular gas,
25: $4.22 a gallon, topping $5 in 5 states, diesel is near $6.
24: AAA's national average for diesel is a record high, especially affecting truckers and farmers. As Democrats blame President Trump for all that, Republicans are gathering in Texas for their first ever midterm convention ahead of the November elections. Fox's Evan Brown's in Dallas.
26: Often the work of getting voters to the polls is very local, and that means phone calls, door knocking, and word of mouth.
27: We need to focus to keep the voters' attention. It's important for them to stay on board.
26: Margaret Ann Lopez proudly showed up for barbecue and a meeting of the Irving, Texas Republican Club. Club President Chip Black says they're hoping to get whatever red voters out in what's often blue Dallas County.
28: Because there are a lot of people who love Trump, but you have to bring in, have them come in and vote for the down ballot people also.
24: And President Trump will leave for Dallas next hour. He'll deliver the keynote address tonight, then close out the GOP convention with a speech tomorrow. As the president escalates a trade war with Canada, he's planning a ban on some Canadian goods to the U.S. Dairy products, alcoholic drinks, and motorcycles. A travel nightmare in Britain.
29: Vacations ruined, families exhausted, and airlines furious. More than 2,000 flights have been cancelled or delayed as a result of technical problems at British Air Traffic Control, London's biggest airport. Heathrow and Gatwick, worst affected.
24: That's Jonathan Savage. 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
32: That heat's going to be out there for one more day.
33: Temperatures being 30 degrees above average.
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24: Days after the mistrial in the Lindsey Clancy murder case in Massachusetts and the killing of her three children, some members of the hung jury are speaking out about the lone holdout, calling him arrogant, telling NBC TV in Boston.
3: He admitted he had reasonable doubt, and I started filling out the forms. I was so excited. I actually, there were three forms I had to fill out, and I started filling them out. I wrote my signature on each one, and then he said, but I'm still not going to say that she's not guilty by reason of insanity.
4: Four-person Ronnie Carlson also said the holdout had the hardest time getting over the fact that Lindsey Clancy killed her children despite her admitting to the murders. Meantime, jurors also described the emotional toll of the case, with one saying she'll be forever changed after hearing the 911 call made by Lindsey Clancy's now ex-husband, Patrick.
24: That's Fox's Todd Pyro. Now to some drama in D.C. and President Trump's crackdown on crime in Washington.
5: A National Guard member deployed to the nation's capital to help fight crime is looking at felony charges, accused of pointing a gun at a fellow guard member during an argument with her over hairstyles and Army regulations while they and others were on break from patrol and sitting inside a van in late August. 21-year-old Zion Mitchell of Georgia, who was arrested last week, is facing felony charges of assault with a dangerous weapon and possession of a firearm while committing a crime of violence or dangerous crime, according to the affidavit filed in D.C. Superior Court. Mitchell initially told detectives the incident was part of a playful argument, something he later recanted. Lillian Wu, Fox News.
24: On Wall Street, more selling. As oil and gas prices rise, the Dow's dropping 372 points. The Nasdaq's down 142. The NFL season kicks off tonight, and the first game is a rematch of the last one, the Super Bowl. The Seattle Seahawks hope to be the New England Patriots again. I'm Dave Anthony. This is Fox News.
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9: For today, increasing clouds with a chance of showers and a high of 93. Tonight, showers and thunderstorms with a low of 69. For tomorrow, showers and possibly a thunderstorm with a high of 80. 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
22: Good morning. I'm Jim Hansen in for Larry O'Connor. Coming up this hour on O'Connor and Company, Maryland Congressman Andy Harris joins us at 8:05. We'll talk about the battle over redistricting in Maryland, the midterms, and the state of the Republican Party. Then we head overseas, where right-wing and anti-immigration parties are gaining ground in Europe, fortunately. What could America learn from what's happening there? And at 8:30, military veteran and podcaster Nick Freitas joins us on the 25 years since 9/11, the rise of socialism here, and the future of the GOP. We'll also talk a little bit about the crazy Lindsey Clancy jurors and the things they're telling us about what happened in there.
0: Well, I want to talk now to Congressman Andy Harris from Maryland, who is the sole Republican there. Now, on Friday, the Maryland Supreme Court ruled the redistricting amendment can go ahead before voters in November, while also ordering changes to the ballot language the court found could mislead voters. So, Congressman, can you tell us what is actually going on there? Is this, have they managed to subvert the Constitution of the state to do what they're trying to do?
1: Yeah, good morning. I think they are. The fact of the matter is that the, you know, we have a majority on the court, on the Democrats on the Supreme Court, and I think they went ahead with Westmore's plan to just change the Maryland Constitution. They hope to suspend the Declaration of Rights in the Maryland Constitution for the purpose of redistricting, because the last judge who ruled on redistricting 3 years ago, 4 years ago now, actually said that partisan redistricting violates the Maryland Declaration of Rights, your freedom of political expression. And the Democrats actually want to attempt to suspend the Declaration of Rights. That's how crazy this whole issue has become.
0: The Declaration of Rights seems pretty fundamental to me. You know, that would be at least where everything else starts. You start the whole concept of America and generally the states that are part of our federal republic is that the individual liberties are prime and government serves us as we the people choose. Are they just flipping that on its head?
1: That's absolutely right. It would be as if Congress passed a law that says, you know what, we're going to suspend one of the rights of the Bill of Rights, and then the Supreme Court went ahead with that. That's how bizarre what happened in Maryland last week was. And the only good news is that our former Governor Larry Hogan, who is pretty popular in the state, has joined with some Democrats, to actually oppose this referendum. So we now have a bipartisan opposition to the referendum. The majority of Marylanders do not want extreme partisan, and that's what this issue is all about. And you'll hear Governor Westmore, and again, you know, if his lips are moving, he's lying, so don't believe him, but you will hear him say, oh no, this is to give people a choice, et cetera, et cetera. This is not. This is about extreme partisan gerrymandering. I know that because people in all eight districts in Maryland already have a choice. The trouble is he doesn't like the choice the people in my district make, which is to send me to Congress to fight for common sense against, you know, the communist craziness that exists in his party right now.
0: Well, and that seems to be their idea. If you're not making decisions we like, we're going to find a way to game the system. So apparently now they've got the Supreme Court to go along with ignoring the Declaration of Rights to get this on the ballot, but it's still a referendum. So everyone will vote November 3rd and decide whether or not to, you know, partisan redistrict this in violation of the Maryland, you know, Constitution. If it passes, is there any recourse other than the Maryland Supreme Court?
1: Well, no, unfortunately there isn't, but they will be opening a can of worms, because the bottom line is that they will, if they attempt redistricting, will probably make them redistrict the two majority-minority districts in Maryland, because those are now potentially illegal under the federal constitution. So there may be some recourse in federal court as to how they divide up Maryland in a future map.
0: So that was the ruling that said the Voting Rights Act is no longer a required thing everywhere. And if your district is only being shaped by race, that's a violation of the Constitution. So you're saying that's something that could come into play with two of the districts that historically were set up specifically to ensure there was a black representative?
1: That's right. We have two of those districts in Maryland, and if you look at the map of how Maryland is gerrymandered currently, it's pretty clear that those two districts were drawn to include a majority-minority, and that, again, would be illegal under the federal law now. So, again, in state court, our state Supreme Court is too far gone. When they actually agree to suspend the Declaration of Rights for the purpose of redistricting, but there could be recourse in the federal courts.
0: Well, that's okay, so that would be a two for one, right? If they steal your district somehow, then you're also in a position of potentially the right taking back those. Well, maybe you'd have to move, I guess, at that point. But is that something we're just going to have to deal with? Because it seems like this cycle, the past 2 years, has seen probably the most extreme examples of both political parties, Republicans doing it where they can and Democrats doing it where they can, of everybody saying, we are going to game this system to the hilt. Is that just the new normal?
1: Look, I hope not, because, again, I think a majority of Americans don't agree with it. I think mid-cycle redistricting is a bad idea. It's just bad from the point of view of representation. You should know your district, and your district should get to know you. And if you're going to change districts potentially every 2 years, that's just not good for representation. So I think the pendulum will swing back the other way, because I think that the results of this partisan gerrymandering might not live up to expectations in November.
0: Well, that's going to be interesting to see, because, yeah, we haven't had an outcome. And of course, like I mentioned previously, I think polling is very difficult in the current environment, you know, with the fragmentation of media, with a lot of it being online or by text or things like that. I don't think the pollsters have a good handle on it. So I think the outcome of any election results being, you know, predicted right now is a little bit of wish casting by whoever is doing it. But then when it comes to, you know, the day after, when the counting is done, we'll see what happens. Do you think that may drive, you know, a call to change that, and everybody will, I don't want to say come to their senses, because we're talking politics, but maybe do a better job of giving voters a chance to let their feelings be shown?
1: Well, I do think that what's happening now is that the American people are seeing what partisan gerrymandering looks like, the drive for it. Then, of course, layer on top of that mid-cycle partisan gerrymandering. I think there's going to be a general pushback in the country. Again, I think the pendulum's going to swing the other way. Look, I do believe that not truly nonpartisan commissions should be drawing these maps, but, of course, that's difficult to do because the legislatures, which are obviously partisan, have to set up the laws for nonpartisan redistricting, and that hasn't worked so well where it's been tried.
0: Yeah, actually, I live in Virginia, and our new Governor Spanberger, who is a communist in moderate Democrats' clothing, they tried that. They tried to pull the game where they were going to do the redistricting in, you know, violation of a law that had been passed by the legislature to appoint a nonpartisan commission. And the thing was, they made the Supreme Court of Virginia mad, which was a Democrat institution. You know, it was, I don't know what the number was, but it was majority Democrat, because what happened was they tried to do the districts using the nonpartisan commission and couldn't come to an agreement. So in that case, the law said it punts to the Supreme Court. They did the districts, and then Spanberger and the New Dem majority came in and said, we're going to change that. So they got shot down. So I guess maybe that's the model, is to have those type of things pass nationwide. You know, maybe that might be a good initiative for some smart political party to do.
1: Well, yeah. I mean, I think the party that comes out in favor of nonpartisan gerrymandering is going to be, again, a majority of people in the country, especially the independents who are the swing voters, like that concept. It would be hard to do at the federal level, because we'd probably have to change the Constitution, since we vest the rights of drawing congressional districts to the states. But again, I think you're going to see across the nation, you're going to see this move toward nonpartisan redistricting.
0: And there's also the issue of the last census, even by the people who did it, which, you know, was used to draw the political boundaries or the number of representatives for each state, was woefully inadequate and wrong. Do you think that might come into play as well, as far as adding, you know, changing the districts?
1: Look, the 2030 census, we're clearly going to have a shift in how and where representation is from, because of the population shift toward red states. That's not much. Touched on mid-cycle redistricting. basically, it's not fair because redistricting depends upon the decennial census, the census we take every 10 years. We don't take censuses between. So we're just making guesses when we redraw districts, or we're redrawing them on old census data. And we know, for instance, in places like Maryland where people are leaving, old census data might be inaccurate.
0: Yeah, well, let's hope they catch up with that. Congressman Andy Harris, good luck in the election to Maryland's only Republican member of Congress. Coming up, we head overseas where right-wing anti-immigration groups are gaining ground. And Nick Freitas will join us at 8:30 to talk more about 9/11 and the rise of socialism here in America. I'm Jim Hansen, and this is O'Connor.
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0: I'm Jim Hansen in for Larry O'Connor. There's a major political shift happening across Europe, and immigration is right at the center of it. Remember what happened in 2015. Europe experienced a massive migration crisis, with roughly 1.3 million people seeking asylum in Europe in a single year. That was driven largely by wars and instability in Syria, Afghanistan, and Iraq.

0: States, the legal variety. And I have family there who live in Malmo, where when we had the Eurovision contest just a year or so back, there was a massive Islamist protest outside. I mean, they took over basically the whole city protesting the fact that there was an Israeli singer participating. The Nordic countries have been essentially the flag bearers for the movement of we can have immigration, and they never figured out that they needed assimilation as well. You know, the Nordic model of, you know, free healthcare, a great social safety net, and everything relied on a populace that all had the same work ethic and belief systems that everyone pulled together and everyone benefited together. That was working until a lot of people came in who didn't have the skill sets, didn't have the education, and didn't have the cultural beliefs that led them to do that. They began, you know, largely taking up social payouts and other things that have been crashing the economies of these countries. Same thing in Germany. You know, they've had a number of migrants come in. They're not assimilating. They're forming their own private, you know, little, I don't want to say ghettos, but they are areas where there are majority minority status. And they're not participating fully as assimilated members of the new culture. They're not becoming German. They're not becoming Swedish. And you could add Britain to the mix. They're certainly not becoming British there. So all of these countries now have a backlash saying, we can't survive this. You know, it's one thing to believe that we want to help people when we can and to, you know, do the bring me your wretched refuse, your poor, and all of that like we have on the Statue of Liberty. That's fantastic. But even here, we need to demand assimilation. The countries that are prosperous, the countries that are places where people want to go to, they're leaving someplace they didn't want to be. There was a reason they didn't want to be there. It was not a good place. The place they're going to is not going to be a good place either if we just allow people to come and maintain the same things that destroyed where they were. If you want to come to a place that offers a better life, you know, as Sweden obviously does to most people, Germany and the United States, Britain, those are all countries that have built a wonderful, prosperous, secure, and free society. If you want to be someone who comes there, A, bring something that country can use. Now, it's fair, okay, we can say we want to bring in refugees and people who have no other place to go, but we can't bring in everybody from everywhere. And if you do come in, you need to agree that you're going to become a member of that society, not a member of the society or culture or place you came from, who's just camped out and using the resources of the place you went to. That's not the way the game works. So I think all of those countries now have come to that conclusion through the pain their people have suffered, you know, both in crime and both in damage to their economies and budgets from paying out social services. It's time for them to go ahead and change their ways. And I think these political parties winning are what's going to be that. So let's hope they fix it before they crash and burn. Coming up next, Nick Freitas, military veteran, podcaster, coffee drinker, and former Virginia delegate joins us. We'll talk about 25 years since 9/11 and the rise of socialism in America and what's going on in the Republican Party. Then I want to talk about those crazed Lindsey Clancy jurors. We can't have people like that on juries. Nick Freitas is next on O'Connor and Company.
1: The midterms are almost here, and Republicans could be in deep trouble. Polls show Democrats leading in key races. Tonight, Rob Finnerty on Newsmax reveals the growing threat from the DSA and the radical left. With less than 60 days to go, Finnerty says it's time for the GOP to hit the panic button. The House may go, and control of the Senate is up for grabs. Gas prices, mortgage rates, health care, and out-of-control national debt. Americans are angry, and the progressive left wants total control of Congress. Tallarico, El Sayed, AOC, Bernie Sanders. Finnerty reveals President Trump's secret plan to fight back and what you can do to help him. Don't miss Finnerty tonight at 8 p.m. Eastern on Newsmax. 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
2: This is Today, for Wednesday, September 9, the living Jesus. Luke 24, verse 27. Jesus explained to them what was said in all the scriptures concerning himself. Our theme verse today is from the Emmaus Road story once again. We have seen that the two disciples' hearts burned within them because of their encounter with Jesus, the living Word. Today we see that their hearts resonated with the teaching of the living Jesus. Luke shows that as Jesus explained the scriptures to them, he had a clear plan. He was reminding the disciples of Old Testament texts and stories that pointed to the Messiah. These disciples were listening to the living Jesus, teaching them all that they needed to know about him. Although the good news of Jesus is deeply personal, it is vital to remind ourselves that the Bible is not a self-help book or just about what matters to me. I love what theologian and pastor Tim Keller said about this. He said that there are only two ways to read the Bible. You can read it as if it is all about you and what you must do to be blessed, or you can read every part of the Bible as if it's about Jesus and what he has done for you. Everything in our Christian faith centers on the resurrected, reigning Jesus. May our hearts burn with our love for him, the living Word. Pray with me. Living Jesus, meet us today wherever we are. May you find us receptive to your word and your voice. Amen.
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9: For today, increasing clouds with a chance of showers and a high of 93. Tonight, showers and thunderstorms with a low of 69. For tomorrow, showers and possibly a thunderstorm with a high of 80. 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
10: I'm Jim Hansen in for Larry O'Connor. This week, America marks 25 years since the September 11th attacks. Our next guest brings a unique perspective to that anniversary. Nick Freitas is a Green Beret combat veteran who served in Iraq, a former Virginia delegate who bailed out of the state to go to Tennessee, a homeschool dad, and host of Making the Argument podcast. So, Nick, first, I want to ask you, what is your view of the current state of America's mindset, both externally and in this country, about the jihadist threat from essentially still the same guys who attacked us 25 years ago?
11: You know, strangely enough, somewhat optimistic. And you wouldn't think that, because you look at guys like Mamdani getting elected the mayor of New York City. You look at, you know, Abdullah al-Sayed in Michigan, and you look about some of the other issues that we're facing. Those are all problematic, and I don't diminish those at all. But for the first time, I'm actually watching people, like public officials. I'm watching far more people actually come out in the social media space and whatnot, and actually articulate the nature of the threat. Now, I'm not talking about some random guy just like yelling or screaming at people or making ridiculous remarks. I'm talking about people articulating what the threat actually is, because it's important to understand. Like you and I both served, and so we probably know people that, you know, are Muslims that are patriots, but we also understand the nature of Islam as an ideology. And so when I look at kind of what's going on in the world, when I look at what's going on in Western Europe right now, when I look at what's going on in the United States, I think there's a lot to be concerned about. But I think for the first time, people are actually recognizing that this is a diametrically opposed worldview. And while we cherish in the United States concepts like freedom of religion, freedom of speech, and I think we should cherish those things, I think we also need to understand that when you're dealing with other ideologies that have a diametrically opposed worldview, which is to say that insofar as they get a critical mass or power in a particular area, they are not going to extend the same sorts of freedoms or understanding about human liberty, which we do.
10: Right.
11: And if you're not willing to accept that, that's problematic. If you're not willing to accept that reality, then that's what you're doing. You're ignoring reality. So there's both a concern, but there's also an awakening, I think, to that concern, which is encouraging.
10: Yeah, I would have to agree with that. You know, we did a good job understanding the violent terrorist threat, you know, and that's something I talked previously this show with Seb Gorka about. But the civilizational jihad, the infiltration and subversion from within, is potentially more dangerous because it's more difficult to see. And as you said, it happened, you know, and we watched it in Europe. You know, we watched it there first, but yeah. It's at the point now where you've got areas in, you know, the United States. In Michigan, there are areas where are basically governed by Muslims and heading towards an Islamist governing, you know, viewpoint. They're doing the same in Texas, you know, trying to build compounds that are going to be Muslim only. So I think the idea that we now can at least talk about that, and to the extent they want to throw around the Islamophobia charge, I don't think it sticks anymore. I think, like you said, I think we've got a chance to make that argument per your podcast and go let that be something that the people will accept.
11: No, I just got back from the UK earlier this year, and we actually have a documentary coming out here shortly talking about the immigration issues over in the UK, and we're comparing them to what's going on in the United States and what will once again return to the United States if Democrats take power. And one of the things that we're talking about is, again, this is not – people always want to put it along racial lines, and the left does this on purpose because the left assigns culture to skin color. Well, conservatives don't. Conservative culture is something that you choose. Oh, it's something you ultimately choose. Yes, you can be born into it, but ultimately you can choose it. That's why in the United States, we've had people from all over the world that have chosen American culture. But then we have other people that have chosen their culture, but then want to come to the United States and they want to supplant our culture with theirs. And that's the part where you have to look at that going, okay, this is not friendly immigration. This is not somebody that wants to be a part of the American experiment. This is someone that wants to take advantage of the very liberties which have made us successful and use them against us. And if we're not willing to actually recognize that as a problem, that's suicidal.
10: Yeah, I think that's... go ahead.
11: Yeah. Well, I was just saying, and you see this all the time where you will see conservatives saying, you know, why would leftists, the people that don't believe in liberty, they believe in licentiousness, right? They just want to do whatever they want. Why do the same people that want to have, you know, pride parades where they're exposing themselves to kids at the same time that they want to trans, you know, 12-year-olds, why would they be teaming up with something like Islam, where none of that is acceptable in those particular societies? You look at it, it's like, okay, well, the left also despises America. The left despises the fundamental ideas enshrined in our Declaration of Independence, our Constitution. They don't like it. They're not proud of it. You see this all the time. The only time Democrats are proud of their country is when they're in power, which means they're not proud of our country. Right. They're just proud of being in charge.
10: And they're willing to do anything to aggregate that power. You know, and I think you mentioned the disconnect, cognitive dissonance between the political left, the revolutionary left, and the Islamists, you know, and I call Abdul el-Sayed an Islamunist, but that's not something that can actually happen, because those two groups, if they ever got to the point where they were in power, the Islamists would eat the left. They would crush those guys, and they know that. Yeah, they would crush them.
11: Here's what most people don't understand about the Islamic Revolution that took place in Iran in 1979. That didn't start off as a purely religious or Islamic revolution. If you actually look at the people that were pushing it initially, it was students, it was labor unionists, and it was the left. Michel Foucault, who's the godfather of postmodernism and leftist causes all throughout Europe and in our university system, you're not going to be able to go into a philosophy department anywhere in the U.S. without actually reading about Michel Foucault. That guy traveled to Iran to support the revolution because he looked at it as a rejection of the West. And the Ayatollah was more than happy to, I'll take the help. And within 5 years, he had jailed most of them and killed the rest. And this is why I say the left looks at Islam as an ally for taking down Western culture.
10: There you go.
11: And Islam looks at the left as useful idiots. And Islam is right.
10: Yeah.
11: That is the dynamic.
10: Yeah, they're both right. I think the fact that we are now discussing it and letting it play out, because I think at some level it has to play out. I said I was happy when Mamdani got elected in New York, because they have to feel the pain and the results of backing craziness like that. But it's something I work with the Middle East Forum, you know, and they do tremendous work uncovering what is actually being said. And if you look at like the Hamas mobs as an example, you know, all of that going around, the people who were backing the Hamas mobs, you would think was the Islamist groups, but they were smart enough not to get their fingerprints on that. They let the leftist idiots do it for them, and let the cosplaying, you know, little trust fund babies put on their keffiyehs and tear up college campuses and act like fools while they watched America be destroyed without having to suffer any consequences for that, because we investigated it and the money came from the left for that. It didn't come from the Muslim Brotherhood. And that's, you know, they're smart enough to know, let the useful idiots do the work and reap the reward.
11: Well, and you even see this with Emiratis, and there was a Saudi minister that talked about it once as well, or maybe it was Emirati, but they were saying, yeah, we don't send our kids to your universities anymore because they come back radicalized.
10: God, how sad is that?
11: Yeah, they come back radicalized, and again, it's leftism that's pushing a lot of the radicalization, and then there's obviously other efforts as well, but. I think, again, more and more what I say, there's obviously a lot of, I experience a lot of frustration when I see, you know, Mamdani, you know, and the left essentially saying, oh, look, he made a commemoration day out of 9/11. Yeah, as he handed a pin over to one of the guys that represented Al-Qaeda.
10: Right.
11: It's, you know, you look at the stuff that his wife says, you look at the stuff that he says. It's like there's no question that they look at people as idiots and think they can get away with this, provided that they adopt whatever leftist terminology they need to in the meantime. But in the end, as Americans, we're going to have to look at this and we're going to have to say, look, what are we defending?
10: Right.
11: What was 9/11 about? What are we defending in the United States? And once we can actually ascertain, once we can clearly define that, because I know what I think it is as I look at the philosophies articulated in the Declaration of Independence, as I look at the debates over the Constitution, I have a very good understanding of what it is to be an American. And one of the most wonderful things about it is that we have allowed for people that want to share those ideals to also have an opportunity to become Americans. But if now the whole thing, ever since the Hart Celler Act in 65, if the whole thing is now is that America's just going to throw its doors open to any ideas, any ideologies, to include the ones that hate us, well, then we cannot be surprised. We cannot be surprised when that diminishes our country as a result and makes us less safe. And so my hope is that if we look at this 9/11, we start to actually just have honest conversations, and we no longer allow the left. This is the other thing where I'm encouraged. We no longer allow the left to shut down debate by being offended or by name-calling.
10: Yeah, it doesn't sting.
11: No, if they want to make an argument, make an argument. But if you're going to sit there, cry, scream, yell, and name-call, I'm not interested.
10: Yeah, and it doesn't stick. I think that's the thing. You know, the racism card was maxed out and thrown away. The Islamophobia card is gone because we're allowed to talk about that, and we're allowed to demand assimilation. You know, you could, if you want to come to this country, or if you want to be in this country and grow up and decide you want to destroy this country, fundamentally transform it per Barack Obama, we will oppose that because, as you said, my ideology is pretty straightforward, the only one that matters. It's in the founding documents. You know, it's in the changes we made to include everyone in that, but it's still in the fundamental nature of this country to be the exceptional nation.
11: Mm-hmm. Yes. No, absolutely. And again, I think most Americans, I think we got to get immigration under control, and we're going to have to take some drastic measures to do that in the meantime. But I think that as you look at the history of the United States, we've been the most welcoming country in the world to people that actually want to be a part of America, not just come here and exploit it, not just come here and use it for the economic powerhouse that we are. No, but actually want to be a part of it, to contribute to it, not simply take from it. And I see a reassertion of that requirement, of that demand taking place, and I think it's becoming more widespread, and that's what gives me encouragement.
10: Well, that's good to hear. We need positive views, you know? I try to have an optimistic attitude, even when bad things are happening, because you got to have bad to note the good. You know, you got to have rainy days to enjoy the sunny. So thanks for joining us, Nick.
11: No, my pleasure.
10: We've been talking with Nick Freitas, Green Beret combat veteran, former Virginia delegate who bailed, homeschool dad, and host of Making the Argument podcast. Nick, always great talking with you. Coming up, the Lindsey Clancy jurors are speaking out, and some of them are saying things about the lone holdout juror, the hero who stopped her from getting a free ride, that are just insane. It'll make you very angry. And Clancy's attorney is even publicly asking President Trump for a pardon. Give me a break. We got the video. That's coming up
12: 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My name is Amanda Klutz, and I'm a widow. 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
15: With WBIW News, I'm Jeff Wagoner, and this is the obituary report for Wednesday, September 9th. Kenneth R. Willis, 85, of Bedford, passed away on September 4th at Stonebridge Health Campus. Cremation was chosen and no services are planned. Day and Carter Mortuary is entrusted with arrangements. David Wendell Holman of Shoals passed away on September 2nd. Funeral service will be at noon today at the Queen Lee Chapel of George Funeral Care in Shoals. Burial will take place at Spring Hill Cemetery. Visitation will be from 9 a.m. until the hour of service today at the Queen Lee Chapel in Shoals. Robert Bobby Preston Slayton, 81, of Huron, passed away on September 4th at Mitchell Manor. A celebration of life will be held at 2 p.m. today in the Memorial Chapel of Chastain Funeral Home and Cremation Center. The family will receive friends from noon until the time of service today at the funeral home. Gina Cox, 79, of Bedford, passed away on September 4th at her residence. Cremation was chosen and no services are scheduled at this time. The obituary report is brought to you by Thorne Family Funeral Homes, a family helping your family through the hardest times, serving the community with two locations in Bedford and in Seymour. Tune in weekdays to hear the obituary report or view them online anytime at WBIW.com.
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21: The wait is over. 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
10: Trying to get him to cut Lindsey Clancy some slack. Now, they're criticizing him as if he's the bad guy, and to make it even crazier, her attorney, who is a showboating scumbag, is asking President Trump to intervene and pardon Lindsey Clancy. I mean, I am going to now publicly ask President Trump to extraordinarily render her and send her to Gitmo. That would be a better, you know, service of justice than some sort of pardon of any kind. But let's at least get a flavor for what we had here, because you need to hear and see this if you hasn't. So let's play clip three, the first woman talking about what a horrible person the male juror was.
23: He was very arrogant. He really did not take anything that anybody said. The nurses, he tried to ask a question about the medications, and we went back to the report from South Shore Hospital. We had the toxicology report. We could see exactly the amounts. The nurses in the room spoke to that and talked to that.
10: The nurses in the room spoke to that. So all of a sudden, here we are. We're going to have, instead of anything else, we're going to have these jurors using their personal experience. Now, maybe it's relevant. Okay. If they're nurses, they might know something about that. But the drugs were not something they're supposed to be commenting on. Their job is to weigh the evidence of actual witnesses. They don't get to become witnesses in the deliberation room when the jury's supposed to be weighing what the actual experts who were brought to bear on this say. So what they did there was 100%. She's admitting that the nurses in the room, who he should have listened to because they're experts, didn't do what they were supposed to do, what they were charged with as jurors. And there's more. One juror said she originally wanted to vote guilty but changed her mind so that Lindsay could get the help she needs. No! Lindsay's kids didn't get the help she needs. Lindsay's kids got strangled. That's not how the justice system works. We're not there to be social workers. They were there to judge whether or not that woman was in her right mind when she killed her children. And the amount of planning she did to get her husband out of the house and the other things to make sure she had free rein to kill those three kids showed that she had the ability to know what she was doing was wrong and that her husband would have stopped her if she was home. That's why she had to get him out. Another juror said she voted not guilty because the prosecution never produced character witnesses showing that Clancy was a bad mother. I'm going to go out on a limb here and say, I think killing your kids shows you're a bad mother. I don't think you need one step beyond that to prove that you are not someone who can be trusted around anyone's kids ever again. All right, if we could, I want to get to the very end of this where one of them says what I think is the most egregious piece of this. Kick the clip again.
1: The fact that Lindsay viciously killed her children.
10: This woman actually said that the male juror, who was the holdout, was wrong because he just couldn't get off the fact that Lindsay viciously killed her children. Oh, I'm sorry. You know, I guess anyone who can get off the fact that she viciously killed her children doesn't have the mental faculties to serve on a jury. I mean, that says a lot about the people in Maine, wherever this was, that you could find 11 people who could bring themselves to follow the social contagion of wanting to help this woman and make sure she gets the help she needs. You know, and no one showed she was a bad mom. And this evil holdout juror just couldn't get over the fact that she viciously killed her kids. No one should be able to get over the fact that this woman viciously killed her kids. She belongs in prison for the rest of her life, not in some mental facility where they'll declare she's no longer a danger to anyone and let her out. They don't need to let her see the light of day ever again. Her kids never will. All right. Well, I wanted to end on a positive note. And the only thing I'm positive about that case is that they're positively bat guano crazy. So I want to look back, and Nick Freitas said something I liked. He said he sees positive things happening in this country as we recognize the threats we face. The threat from, you know, radical Islam, the threats that led people to do the 9/11 terrorist attack and killed 3,000 Americans. Those threats still exist. They've morphed. They've turned into different things. The wokeness and DEI that was destroying our country, as evidenced by the Smithsonian, you know, becoming a place where you could no longer trust it to tell the American story. We noticed what you were doing. We woke up to wokeness, and we're shutting it down. America's coming back. This is our 250th anniversary of one of the greatest things that ever happened to humanity on this planet, the founding of the exceptional nation. The United States of America is great again. I'm Jim Hansen, and I've had a tremendous time the past couple days sitting in for Larry O'Connor on O'Connor and Company. You can find me on X talking smack to the left, Jim Hansen, D.C. Enjoy yourself. This was O'Connor and Company.
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15: With WBIW News, I'm Jeff Wagoner. Bedford resident and school administrator David Van Landingham has been selected as a national competitor in the 2026 Super Dad competition. Sponsored by Ace Hardware, the nationwide contest features a grand prize of $25,000 and a television commercial appearance. Van Landingham, a father of seven, was nominated anonymously. A final call has been issued for local vocalists as registration for the Persimmon Idol competition closes Thursday, September 10th at noon. Part of the Mitchell Persimmon Festival, the contest features youth and adult divisions. Closed-door preliminary auditions take place September 10th at Mitchell High School Auditorium, with selected finalists advancing to perform on the Main Street stage on September 22nd for a $500 cash prize. The Bloomington Police Department is investigating an early morning shooting near IU that left a 19-year-old man injured. Officers responded to gunshots in the 300 block of East Kirkwood Avenue around 1 a.m. on September 6th. The victim arrived at IU Health Bloomington Hospital shortly after with neck and shoulder wounds. The suspect fled in a blue or gray sedan, and anyone with information is asked to contact the Bloomington Police Department. Stay tuned for more news right after this.
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15: The Lawrence County Commissioners have officially received and taken under advisement construction bids for an owner-occupied housing rehabilitation project funded by a $500,000 OCRA grant. Administered in partnership with the Southern Indiana Development Commission, the program assists low to moderate-income families and elderly residents by providing critical repairs, including full roof replacements, electrical and HVAC upgrades, radon mitigation, and ADA accessibility modifications. Final decision on contractor bids will be made on or before October 6th. The Lawrence County Council has scheduled a special meeting on Thursday, September 10th at 4:15 p.m. to address an emergency hire request for the county treasurer's office. The session will take place at the Lawrence County Courthouse immediately preceding the council's 4:30 p.m. budget run-through meeting. The North Lawrence Career Center HOSA chapter is partnering with the local Domino's Pizza location for a Dine and Donate fundraiser. A portion of proceeds generated during the promotional period will go directly toward helping local health science students cover travel and attendance expenses for the upcoming HOSA Leadership Conference in Washington, D.C. Vigo County deputies are investigating a Saturday domestic dispute that left 56-year-old Kevin Clark dead. Emergency personnel performed CPR at the scene before EMS transported Clark to a hospital where he died. His son, 29-year-old Levi Clark, fled but was stopped shortly after in a traffic stop and booked into the Vigo County Jail on battery and reporting interference charges, according to the Vigo County Sheriff's Office. For more on these stories and other local headlines, visit WBIW.com.
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26: 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A California jury recently found Monsanto's weed killer caused a groundkeeper's cancer and issued a verdict for $78 million. 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
29: For today, increasing clouds with a chance of showers and a high of 93. Tonight, showers and thunderstorms with a low of 69. For tomorrow, showers and possibly a thunderstorm with a high of 80. 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
5: 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For today, increasing clouds with a chance of showers and a high of 93. Tonight, showers and thunderstorms with a low of 69. For tomorrow, showers and possibly a thunderstorm with a high of 80. 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
6: Welcome back here to Clay and Buck. I'm going to hold. We got some calls coming in, Clay. I don't want to give any of them short shrift, so we can do them on the flip side here and have a conversation with people about this. I think this is still certainly the subject that has people the most passionate right now on one side or the other in the news cycle. I think people are finding themselves kind of shocked at the opinions that they don't agree with on this. Another thing, Clay, that you should speak to, or that I'm going to ask you to speak to, is this stuff about the women on the Lindsey Clancy jury finding Kevin Reddington so, like, charming and whimsical and fantastic, like he's there for their entertainment. This is the same attorney, I might add, who said publicly, well, he was on TV, that he thought Donald Trump should consider a pardon, which is that just meant to taint the jury pool further by suggesting that that could even be under consideration? I mean, what is that maneuver of saying Trump won't do it, couldn't do it, and there's not even a verdict? So why would we go there, Clay? So these
7: are
6: the
7: only thing I can say charitably to him is he is hearing discussions that there might be federal charges brought. That's the only thing I can think of.
6: Well, I mean, that would be an interesting one. That's something that I hadn't even considered. Back in the day, having the right gear at home when severe weather hits might have been flashlights and batteries. 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
9: For today, increasing clouds with a chance of showers and a high of 93. Tonight, showers and thunderstorms with a low of 69. For tomorrow, showers and possibly a thunderstorm with a high of 80. 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
4: 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For today, increasing clouds with a chance of showers and a high of 93. Tonight, showers and thunderstorms with a low of 69. For tomorrow, showers and possibly a thunderstorm with a high of 80. 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

0: which allows you to listen to previous Talk of the Town episodes. 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

0: 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From family get-togethers to game day celebrations, make Magic Morning Bakery part of the fun. For today, increasing clouds with a chance of showers and a high of 93. Tonight, showers and thunderstorms with a low of 69. For tomorrow, showers and possibly a thunderstorm with a high of 80. 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

0: in Bedford following a traffic stop on State Road 37 for erratic driving. After a canine alerted to narcotics, officers searched the vehicle and recovered roughly 14 grams of suspected meth and several syringes. The driver, 54-year-old David A. Horde, was remanded to the Lawrence County Jail on felony charges of meth and syringe possession. Stay tuned for more news right after this.
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0: Health officials across southern Indiana are urging residents to take precautions after mosquito samples tested positive for West Nile virus in surrounding counties, including Greene and Davies. State health authorities report elevated mosquito activity following late summer rain. It is advised to eliminate standing water, inspect window screens, and wear EPA-registered insect repellent during peak dusk and dawn hours. The Mitchell City Council met to review proposals for modernizing the city's aging water distribution infrastructure. Local officials evaluated state grant opportunities and funding mechanisms to repair main lines and reduce water loss. Council members emphasized that securing grant funding will be essential to minimize the financial impact on municipal utility customers. The Bedford Revitalization Committee announced several upcoming community projects planned for the fall. Focus areas include downtown cleanup initiatives, park improvements, and support for local small business seasonal events. Committee leadership invited volunteers and business owners to participate in planning sessions scheduled for later this month. An Indiana State Police trooper with the Criminal Interdiction Unit seized 277 pounds of cocaine valued at $3.8 million during a commercial vehicle stop on I-70 in Putnam County. Officers inspected the semi-trailer driven by Harpreet Singh of Greenwood and discovered several duffel bags containing the narcotics. Singh was arrested and remanded to the Putnam County Jail on felony dealing and possession charges. For more on these stories and other local headlines, visit WBIW.com.
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1: 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For today, increasing clouds with a chance of showers and a high of 93. Tonight, showers and thunderstorms with a low of 69. For tomorrow, showers and possibly a thunderstorm with a high of 80. 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
6: 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Second and third is so chaotic, you're not paying as much attention. Welcome back in, Clay and Buck. We are rolling through the Wednesday edition of the program. We are joined now by Ben Shapiro of the Daily Wire. We're going to be working in concert across Sport and State. Clay and Buck trying to do as much awesomeness in a content partnership as we can with the Daily Wire. And Ben is with us now. Ben, I did your show a little bit earlier. We're going to get into a bunch, but I want to start with just this. I can't get over the fact that, first of all, there's going to be the first ever midterm convention and that the Republican thought leader said, let's do it on Wednesday and Thursday, head-to-head, direct with NFL kickoff games that are going to draw 30 million or more people. Did anybody raise their hand and raise this as an issue? If not, why not? Does this stand out to you?
7: Yeah, I mean, it isn't a great set of facts. I mean, I will say the decision-making process there seems like it was somewhat flawed, but the truth is that the Trump administration and then the Trump campaign, it always is a little bit seat of the pants. You remember the RNC? They're really deciding the details of who was supposed to even speak at the RNC in 2024, about 24 hours before. So it's not a gigantic shock that they're kind of throwing it together on the fly. And to be fair to the people who are doing this, I think that they're significantly less interested in tens of millions of people watching it live and much more interested in sort of the clips that are going to circulate from the thing. Because let's be real, it's a list of politicians who are going to be speaking in order. And I doubt people are going to be glued to their TV sets for the entirety of that.
8: Ben, great to have you. I want to ask you, as a very astute, high IQ individual, I don't want to dive into the basics of the Lindsey Clancy thing with you, because you've covered on your show, we've been covering on our show. I want to maybe advance beyond. I've seen enough of your coverage to know we all agree, right? It's like we're like this is terrible what's going on here, and these people who are making all these excuses, I think, are living in some fantasy world. Is true crime poisoning the minds of a lot of women online? Is it feminism plus social media? How have we reached this point of the crazy where even people that I have to say seem sound on other issues, on this issue, have lost it?
7: I will say, have you ever seen this YouTube video, a very famous YouTube skit, It's Not the Nail? Have you ever seen this YouTube video? It's basically a woman who has a nail directly in the middle of her forehead, and she's talking to her husband, and she says, I just have this pain right here in the middle of my forehead, and I don't know what it is. I think it's the nail. She says, it's not the nail. Don't talk to me about the nail. I just want you, I want you to listen to me and just feel how I feel. I think that when you combine the toxic nature of social media with the fact that, you know, men and women, they're different. Women mostly want to be heard and they want their pain heard. I think that you end up with a situation in which any situation where somebody is quote unquote suffering, that becomes a person who needs to be heard. And the clicks are a substitute for empathy. It's cheap empathy. And so yeah. I think you're seeing an enormous amount of performative feel my pain online, and you get clicks and likes for the more pain you're expressing. So if you can pretend that you are just like Lindsey Clancy, even though you're nothing like Lindsey Clancy because she was a psychotic person who killed her kids, if you can do that and then you get a bunch of likes for that, it makes you feel better on the inside, I suppose. But yes, social media is definitely perverting an enormous number of brains.
6: Ben, you've got a law degree, too. I've been hammering on this. We have strict liability criminal offenses for all sorts of things. And an easy example is if you sleep with someone who is under the age of consent, the fact that they had a fake ID in a bar doesn't matter. The fact that they lied to you and said, hey, I'm actually 20, and in reality they were 17, you are still guilty, because we believe, this is the idea, that children should be protected, minors should be uniquely protected from any sort of ill intent by an adult. Shouldn't we have strict liability offenses when it comes to children being murdered, so that we don't even have this dispute about what was her mental capacity? Shouldn't we just have the children were murdered, the parent did it, an authority figure did it, you're guilty, period? Am I crazy on this?
7: I don't think that that's totally crazy. I think that that actually makes a lot more sense than many of the proposals that are being put forward. I think the difficulty in this case, as you're pointing out, Clay, is actually a difficulty with the law, not even necessarily with the interpretation of the law, meaning that the law requires intent. And in Massachusetts, bizarrely enough, the insanity defense is not a defense that you actually have to prove. It's up to the prosecution to prove that Lindsey Clancy was totally sane. It is not up to the defense to prove that Lindsey Clancy was insane. And so that creates an enormous possibility of reasonable doubt here. I mean, I said before on my show that I actually think that the facts of this particular case are really difficult and a little bit nuanced. And so I could see how someone would come to the conclusion that the prosecution didn't meet its burden of proof here. That, of course, is a different thing than the people who are going online declaring that Lindsey Clancy is some sort of bizarre feminist hero. But yeah, I mean, your proposal that basically you kill a kid, we fry you, I think that that's as good a proposal as any.
8: Can I take us into a jollier, lighter direction for a second here, Ben?
7: We've literally any direction, sure. Yes.
8: Yeah. We've had a lot of in like the pit of hell today, you know, and Clay, I think, said the single darkest thing I've ever heard on the show, and I'm not even going to repeat it because we're going to go somewhere else now. And that is, you know what, actually, do me a favor. Do you want to body slam Clay on this one? He is convinced that Kamala, I don't know where you are on this at all, by the way, so you could go in any direction. He is convinced that Kamala is going to be the nominee. Like, he is ride or die. Kamala's going to be the Democrat nominee. He has a pretty convincing electoral map rationale for this. Do you co-sign this with him? Do you think that's crazy like I do just because you refuse to believe it? Where are you?
7: Yeah, it is not the craziest thing I've ever heard. I mean, Buck, I wish I agreed with you, but I think that Clay is not wrong. I mean, she's doubling everybody up right now. And the problem is, it's not as though there's some sort of hot new candidate who's going to come along and sweep through South Carolina. I think that, Clay, I would imagine the case that you're making is that when you look at the electoral map, a lot of the early states are heavily black in terms of their primary vote, and heavily black voting primary states in the Democratic Party tend to move in favor of the black candidate or whomever is deemed the most pro-black candidate, the way that James Clyburn did with Joe Biden when it came down to Biden versus Bernie Sanders. The problem, of course, is that they've now moved South Carolina to the top of the heap, which means whoever wins South Carolina will have all the momentum right at the very beginning. Kamala Harris polls really, really well in South Carolina. You think John Ossoff is going to be Kamala Harris in South Carolina? I have trouble believing that that's the direction that is going to move. So, again, I don't think that Clay is that crazy on this.
8: Oh, man.
6: I love it. Yeah, that's exactly right. I think black women are going to stick with Kamala, black voters in general, and they've now skewed it so the black voters are going to have even more impact. And I think Kamala is the beneficiary. All right, let's talk about this new deal. You have built a company that has been very successful, the Daily Wire. Many people consume a lot of your content. We've had a lot of Daily Wire guests over the years here, and I've worked with you guys on a variety of your shows. We've built a new site, Sports Focus, Sport and State. We're now partners with you. If people have not been to the Daily Wire, what will they see there? You can make the pitch, and certainly we want them to experience Sport and State as well. How do you see the two coexisting and fitting together?
7: Yeah, well, we are very, very excited to be bringing Sport and State content to Daily Wire in this partnership. You're going to be able to watch shows like this one streaming at Daily Wire. You're also going to be able to see written content that's going to be appearing at dailywire.com that is also posted on Sport and State. We want to see you guys thrive. We want to see Sport and State become even more successful. One of the things that we're very much focused on in the coming years is trying to reunify what seems to be a pretty fragmented conservative movement. It's one of the reasons we're at the RNC. You guys at the RNC too, both missing football, I guess, in order to be at the RNC at a bar that we're taking over. But again, I think that what this is really about is providing a broader panoply of interesting content to our fans over at Daily Wire and giving a bigger platform to folks like you so that more people are going to be able to see the awesome content that you're creating. You're building a brand new business, which we're really excited about because you did such a great job, Clay, over at Outkick. And now what you're doing in Sport and State, we'd love to see that thrive and become a huge business as well.
8: Oh, that's fantastic. Clay, go ahead.
6: No, it's going to be a lot of fun. Okay, let's close with this, Ben. As you look out, whatever, I think it's 56 days-ish from the midterms, how optimistic, how pessimistic are you? What do you see brewing?
7: I wouldn't say catastrophically pessimistic. I'd say somewhere in the mid-range of pessimism would probably be more accurate. I think that it's unlikely the Republicans hold the House just because the dynamics are so bad. But I don't think that you're going to watch a blowout to the tune of 26 seats, which is kind of the maximum number you could see Republicans lose. When it comes to the Senate, I do, in the end, think that Texans will come to their senses and not vote for howdy doody doll James Tallarico. I think that Michigan is the one that I'm pretty frightened about, mainly because I think Abdullah Al-Sayed is by far the most radical candidate ever to run for higher office in the United States. And I think that he has a fairly decent shot in Michigan. But Republicans, I think, could claw back a loss in North Carolina with a win in New Hampshire. I think Republicans will retain the Senate, but narrowly. I think they will probably lose the House. That's not catastrophic, but it sets up a jump ball for 2028. Anybody who's sort of whistling past the graveyard thinking 2028 is going to be a cakewalk, it will absolutely not be a cakewalk.
8: I think that's all correct. I think I've said similar things here. I agree with him on the Senate. I agree with him on the House. And I think also 28 is going to be a Donnybrook, to use a Clay Travis word. Ben, how many kids do you have?
7: I now have 5.
8: You just had a new one, right?
7: Yeah, thank God. He's a little boy who's keeping us up all night. Yeah.
8: I was going to say congratulations. I'm still in the family building process. Clay, he's had his 3 boys, and they're now, I mean, just so you know where things have gone, they're challenging him to bench press and push-up contests. And Clay is sweating it a little bit. I'm not going to lie. He's at that phase of the dad zone where he's like, can I still win the arm wrestling match if I have to? When you get to 5 kids, what do you know when you're on kid number 5 that you would go back and tell yourself after kid number one? I'm just, because, you know, I'm not the only one. There are others. I have one son, but, you know, we're hoping for more kids. What's like the time machine dad Ben of five going to go back and tell dad Ben of one? You know what you should know? Get ready for this.
7: I'd say probably an ounce of no is worth a pound of yes. I think that if you set rules with your kids, they actually like the rules. And if you actually hold by those rules, it's the hardest thing, right? When you're a kid, you think your parents enjoy enforcing rules on you. And then you become a parent and you actually hate it quite a lot. But when you set the rules and you hold by them, then it actually makes a huge difference. And also, I would just say that I think the thing that we've done the best as parents is become interested in the things your kids are interested in. That's kind of hard because you have the stuff you're interested in. You hope that your kids become interested in that sort of stuff. But you know, some of my kids are interested in stuff I'm wildly uninterested in. If you can show interest in the stuff that your kids want to do, then you'll have a much better relationship with them. And also, all I will say is that parenting is mostly a matter of not ruining your kids. That is really what it's all about. It is mostly don't destroy your own children, because most of what you do as a parent is in the water, right? You just act in a particular way. Your kids tend to imitate it. You live a certain way in the world. Kids tend to pick up on that. Don't do things that actively wreck their lives. And that's probably 95% of it.
8: Well, just real quick, I mean, so you have five now. I believe the esteemed Matt Walsh has six.
7: Yeah,
8: you probably don't bring
7: twins.
8: This up.
7: Yeah,
8: I was gonna say you probably don't bring this up with Mrs. Shapiro right now, given that you just had one and you're probably getting some late nights going. But are you like, I feel like six is a good number?
7: No, I think we both are in the five is a very, very solid number camp at this point. Five, we kind of slid it under the wire, so we feel like, okay, you know, also. Thank God, you know, we have five healthy children. That's about as much as you can ask from God in a lifetime. And so, you know, we'll stick. I mean, listen, she could change her mind. More importantly, sometime in the next couple of years, we thought we were done at four. So now five feels like a lot. So we'll see where we're at in a couple of years.
8: Does Matt ever like wave or shake his head at you like five, please wait till you get into six territory?
7: Unendingly. He never stops with this crap. Yes. And to be fair, I set myself up for it because I've said before, and my judgment of level of masculinity is rooted in how many genetic offspring you have that you're raising. And so right now, Matt is outmanning me by one.
6: Good stuff, Ben. I can't wait to get rolling with a lot of stuff. I know we're going to have you on this program and a lot of Daily Wire people, and cross-pollination is going to be fantastic. I'll see you tomorrow in Dallas for a couple of events. Can't wait for that. Excited to get rolling with this partnership.
7: That'd be awesome. Congrats to you as well.
6: Appreciate that. That's Ben Shapiro, Daily Wire. Do some cool stuff tomorrow in Texas, and we're going to be doing a lot of fun things. Sport and State, Clay and Buck, and Daily Wire going forward. Tonight, Buck has made the smart decision to fade me. I have taken the Seattle Seahawks on the opener tonight as a 3.5-point favorite. Buck has jumped in on the other side, and he has taken the New England Patriots as a 3.5-point underdog. You can pick one side or the other. If you bet $5, you get $100 in bonus bets in your account at Hard Rock Bet. 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You will love it. You will be glad that you signed up, and you're going to win one way or the other because it's Buck versus me tonight on the NFL opener. hardrock.bet/clay.
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1: 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For today, increasing clouds with a chance of showers and a high of 93. Tonight, showers and thunderstorms with a low of 69. For tomorrow, showers and possibly a thunderstorm with a high of 80. 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
6: Broadcasting from beautiful Dallas, Texas, for what is the first ever Republican midterm convention. I think it's a great idea, great opportunity to let the entire country know what is at stake. And it's a primetime event. President will speak tonight. We're doing 2 hours of Hannity, 9 to 11 p.m. Right after the president finishes speaking, our first guest up will be Vice President J.D. Vance. He will be speaking, I think, tomorrow night. They've got a great roster of people here, having a lot of meetings and doing some podcasting and radio and, you know, keeping a pretty busy schedule, which is what I love to do. And thanks to all of you. And so we have a lot of ground to cover. But tonight, I think America needs to know you vote for one Democrat, you are voting for AOC, Grandpa Bernie, Pocahontas, Mamdani. You're voting for the lunacy. They're all the same.
7: Hello, I'm Jerry Stewart, and this is One Moment in America. When our 13 colonies were still a part of England, a Professor Alexander Tyler wrote about the fall of great nations. I'll tell you what he concluded after this important message.
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7: Before America was even a great nation, a Professor Alexander Tyler wrote about the fall of great nations, and here is what he concluded. He said, "The average age of the world's greatest civilizations has been about 200 years, and these nations have progressed through the following sequences. From bondage to spiritual faith, from spiritual faith to great courage, from great courage to liberty, from liberty to abundance, from abundance to selfishness, from selfishness to complacency, complacency to apathy, apathy to dependency, and dependency

0: back to bondage. Now, on that list, where is America today? Think about it. I'm Jerry Stewart, and that was One Moment in America.
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9: For today, increasing clouds with a chance of showers and a high of 93. Tonight, showers and thunderstorms with a low of 69. For tomorrow, showers and possibly a thunderstorm with a high of 80. 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
10: 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You know, just to kind of illustrate what I'm trying to convey to you is that is, if you would vote, ask yourself if you would vote for Mamdani. Would you vote for him? Okay, so maybe some of you listening would. Ask yourself if you would vote for a guy that believes there are 6 genders, not 2. 6-gender Tellerico. Ask yourself. A guy that claims that God is non-binary. We have a new clip of him today. We'll play it later in the show. Of him making the case that, saying that God, Yahweh, Allah, all lead to the same divine truth. Well, I studied theology in Latin, and I've interviewed and read the Quran and interviewed many imams over the years, and I try to ask him, what does it mean when it says, take neither Christians nor Jews for your friends? What does that actually mean? Just interesting, inquiring minds want to know. You know, would you vote for somebody that thinks that God is non-binary? Would you vote for somebody that wants a doormat, a welcome mat at our southern border, that is running a vegan campaign in a cattle state? Would you vote for somebody against drilling in an oil state? Would you vote for somebody that is that radical? Because if you vote for any one of these Democrats, now maybe you're in Ohio, and maybe Sherrod Brown is saying things a little differently, not taking his radical position. Sherrod Brown will be a loyal squad, radicalized Democratic vote, period, full stop. And you won't be able to stop it for 6 years because he gets a 6-year term if he's elected. This is why these elections matter. They all matter. This is why if you're in Alaska, this is why if you're in Michigan, this is why if you're in Ohio, this is why if you are in Texas, this is why if you are in New Hampshire or North Carolina or Georgia, that understand that you might as well be voting for Mamdani, AOC, the squad, Congresswoman Omar and company, and Pocahontas and Grandpa Bernie all in one. Because they're not going to deviate, because the party now is dominated by the radical left. Here's another example. If you live in Arlington, Virginia, wait till you hear this. Local Democrats there, they're spending your tax dollars. They have now approved the creation of a $50,000 fund to provide families of deported illegal aliens with taxpayer dollars to cover costs. It's very nice of them. We have a clip of Gavin Newsom today. Gavin Newsom bragging to Don Lemon that he provides free health care to illegals. The people that didn't respect our laws, border sovereignty, now they kind of get a reward for breaking the law. They get paid for breaking the law. And he brags about it. Here's what he said.
11: Oh, what they will say on Fox News is, why is Gavin Newsom out here in South Carolina? His state is in shambles, and he's not serving the people of South Carolina.
12: Well,
11: he's serving the people of California, excuse me.
12: Yeah, I think they deserve more than a $7.25 minimum wage here. I think they deserve more than a governor who refuses to expand Medicaid. We not only expanded Medicaid, but we've only state in America providing universal health care regardless of pre-existing condition, ability to pay, and your immigration status. I know how offensive that is to people, and I get how controversial that is. We delivered that.
10: We delivered that. He says it proudly, and he wants to be president. He didn't mention in that little diatribe, tirade of his, that Californians pay the highest income, state income taxes in the country, the highest sales taxes in the country, the highest gas taxes in the country, have the worst quality of life in the country. Didn't mention that the homelessness population has soared under his leadership. Didn't mention the massive amount of debt because he's paying and offering free benefits to illegals in his state like Medi-Cal, et cetera. And how much borrowing he's had to do in spite of all the high taxes and money that he accumulates and has in his coffers every day. But anyway, Arlington County Board of Board approved the creation of a $50,000 fund to provide families of deported illegal aliens with taxpayer dollars to cover the costs. It's very nice of them. In Pennsylvania, if you want to know what the radical left is doing, I mean, remember, Josh Shapiro was sold to us as a moderate. He's not a moderate. One thing Linda's been dead accurate on, and that is that Josh Shapiro is not a moderate. Fetterman knows it. I've talked to him about the guy. Few people want to relive the lockdowns, I don't think, of COVID-19, but Josh Shapiro, who leads the nation's largest swing state and often hints at his presidential ambition, seems nostalgic for those draconian policies that defined the era. And remember, 2021, after suffering a year of pandemic lockdowns, voters passed two amendments that capped the governor's emergency declarations to 21 days. They also gave the legislature the power to extend or end them without his signature, which was smart. Rare. Resounding statement that the good people of the Commonwealth do not want a single office holder governing by decree. That was not stupid. Shapiro wants to circumvent that mandate, and now he's quietly been advancing 500 pages of changes to Pennsylvania's health code, claiming expansive disease control powers through executive regulation without the legislature's approval. So he wants the power to do it again. By the way, Fetterman leans on an unlikely GOP ally as Democrats sharpen their knives over an explosive report, but he's under fire over leaked text with disgruntled staff members. I heard Dave McCormick defending him. And I'm just telling you what this is. And Fetterman finally broke his silence following this report on him about leaked text messages between him and his staff, et cetera. And these are disgruntled former employees. What they are radical leftists that work for him and don't like his policies. It's not any more complicated than that. One New Mexico Democrat had to resign after, well, this naked hotel scandal. Maybe more information than you want to hear. New Mexico Democratic State Representative Joseph Hernandez entered his reelection campaign following an alcohol-related incident at a Chicago hotel in which police responded to reports of a man running naked through the hallway and knocking on guest doors. Hello? Happy birthday to me. It's unreal. James Carville has a theory, and he thinks he's cracked why Trump is making Republicans sweat before midterms. And his theory goes like this, that Trump might want Republicans to lose, claiming he aims to torture the party despite publicly supporting their midterm campaigns. No. No. I pray in the name of Jesus I get more Trump hate and Trump derangement syndrome. That's what I want, more Trump derangement syndrome. I'll say it. Yeah, I said it. There, I said it. I want it. God bless me. May the spirit of the Lord come upon me. Give me more Trump derangement syndrome. Anyway, Trump's, you know, all this. He thinks he's cracked the code. Okay, he hasn't cracked the code. You know, it's pretty unbelievable. You know, Mamdani won't listen to anybody. Mamdani doesn't care. It's almost like he doesn't want care about well over 100,000 people, even city council people, 9/11 families, begging him to stay away from these anniversary events. So what does he do? He's attending 8 of them. Zoran Marxist Kami Mamdani. You know, his own wife celebrating terror and putting her seal of approval on that. I don't know if I really want to get Linda pissed off this early in the show, but maybe, I don't know. She tries to get me pissed off before the start of a show, so I think it's only fair. Linda, do you not think that's fair?
13: Yes. My resting place is annoyed and pissed off, so it's not a hard leap. But go ahead, give it your best shot.
10: You know that a lot of these jurors in the Lindsey Clancy case are speaking out, and you know, one says the majority of the jurors were trying to sway the one holdout from the very beginning. Yet another juror contradicts that, and then one juror defended the holdout juror. The worst thing that was said in this, though, is by Kevin Reddington, the guy that attacked me and Nancy Grace. Apparently, he only likes people that agree with him. I felt that the prosecution in this case met the standard and were able to prove what was the burden on them, the legal requirement that you show intent. And I think when she sent her husband out shopping at the CVS that she called to make sure it was open so that he could, quote, get children's Miralax, showed a lot of intention on her part and that she was of sound enough mind to have some premeditation here. It's unbelievable. And then now Reddington is lashing out saying these other jurors, this one holdout, stole their time, robbed them of what they wanted. They didn't rob them of anything. It's called the jury system. It's not a perfect system, but I can't think of a better one. I mean, what do you want this guy to go against his own personal convictions? He swore an oath. He did listen. He specifically under oath said to the judge, yes, I understand your instructions. Yes, I understand your definition of reasonable doubt. He's saying, well, he expressed that he had some reasonable doubt. He said, no. You know, because reasonable doubt doesn't mean that you don't have any doubt at all. And the judge in that case was very clear on that, too. Reasonable doubt, he defined it again and again and again. I don't feel like relitigating it. You know, we'll see what happens here. But the worst part is now we got the copycat cases coming up. I told you about the case yesterday. Not good. I think we're gonna hear more and more about this, and that scares me. A female jury in the trial defending the lone holdout. The woman spoke to WBZ TV on the condition of anonymity, juror number 5 in this case. You know, here's the bad part. When Reddington makes these comments, he's putting a target on the back and in the forehead, a bullseye on this one holdout juror who stood by his convictions, which is what you're supposed to do if you take on the responsibility of being a juror. Anyway, this one woman, at least on WBZ TV, she didn't want to be identified. Don't blame her. She said that the start of deliberations, the majority of jurors made up of 9 women and 3 men were trying to convince the lone holdout to change his vote. The majority of the people, it doesn't matter what side it was on, were very firm in their stance and their beliefs from the beginning. And the standout lone juror was not the only one unwilling to see things from the other side. So I want to defend the individual in a sense. There were some big personalities in that room. But at the end of the day, I feel like it just came down to an inability to move past one's convictions. Okay, they tried. They gave it their best shot, 36, 37 hours of deliberation, and they couldn't agree. Okay, so now the prosecution will determine, you know, what to do moving forward. I don't know. They probably learned a lot in their presentation in this case. The unnamed female juror admitted she initially believed Clancy should face justice for killing these 3 kids. But she kind of said, originally, I thought she was guilty. And she is, you know, criminally responsible for it. Maybe I still believe that in a certain way, she even said. So it's not like this was such a slam dunk that Reddington's trying to make. Anyway, 800-941-SEAN is our number if you want to be a part of the program. We're in Dallas for the first ever Republican midterm convention. Born on America's Darkest Day, 9/11/01, the Tunnel to Towers Foundation. They have been helping American heroes ever since. Like, for example, United States Navy technician Shannon Kent. 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Decorated warrior mother. She served multiple tours in Iraq and Afghanistan. And she was on command when it was established, this new cryptologic warfare activity department. She tragically, sadly lost her life in a suicide bomb attack in Syria. This is now the 25th anniversary year of 9/11. Her sacrifice reminds us of the cost, the lasting impact of that day. She left behind a husband and two young sons. And the Tunnel to Towers Foundation was able to pay off the family mortgage, giving that family security of knowing that home is theirs forever. 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
9: For today, increasing clouds with a chance of showers and a high of 93. Tonight, showers and thunderstorms with a low of 69. For tomorrow, showers and possibly a thunderstorm with a high of 80. 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
10: Ever Republican midterm convention. When we come back, all things Simple Man Bill O'Reilly and why Newt thinks we can shock the world in this midterm. He's coming up as well from Dallas. Hey, 25 years ago, on September 11th, 2001, America faced a heartbreak of terrorism at home. 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

0: 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That's the lethal option. The FBI tells us that's 0.01% of the time. What about times you still need to defend yourself against people that want to bring harm to you and your family? Well, that's where non-lethal technology comes in. 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Now, these launchers have powerful deterrents, tear gas, pepper spray, kinetic rounds. You can hit a target 60 feet away. You don't need a permit. You don't need a background check. And it's legal in all 50 states. 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
2: 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Comedian Adam Sandler has a birthday, and on this day in 1850, America added its 31st state, California. Which is your preferred sleep position? 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
22: Your local weather is brought to you by Hoosier Bloom Coffee and Pastry in Bedford, featuring sandwiches galore for lunch starting at 10 a.m. Open Mondays through Saturdays from 6 until 3. Tonight, showers and thunderstorms with a low of 69. For tomorrow, showers and possibly a thunderstorm with a high of 80. Tomorrow night, mostly cloudy with showers likely and a low of 61. 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
9: a political convention ahead of
8: Bedford.
9: The midterm elections, the first one held by Republicans. RNC Chairman Joe Gruter's part of the kickoff.
10: Republicans have come together for a convention dedicated to one mission. Defying history.
9: Because the party that won the White House typically loses seats in the midterms to an energized opposing party.
10: We didn't come to Dallas to talk about winning. We came here to do it.
9: Democrats are in Dallas, too, criticizing Republicans in general and the president over the cost of living and the conflict with Iran. A day after more U.S. strikes on Iranian oil tankers after Iran fired more missiles at a U.S. warship.
11: Iran also trying to hit U.S. forces on the ground, firing a surge of ballistic missiles at U.S. positions inside of Jordan. Jordan says they intercepted 18 of those ballistic missiles. Two fell harmlessly in the desert.
9: Fox's Steve Harrigan in Tel Aviv. Just before heading to Dallas, President Trump telling reporters the conflict will end right after the midterms, suggesting Iran is trying to hold out for weaker leadership in Washington.
12: So that we can get a nice, weak group of people in there and leave them alone and let them have their nuclear weapon.
9: Also predicting oil and gas prices will drop after the midterms. A diplomatic slap to Iran as the UN's nuclear watchdog passes a resolution to report the country to the UN Security Council.
13: Iran has allegedly failed to cooperate with a long-running investigation into uranium traces detected at undeclared sites. The United States, Britain, France, and Germany led the resolution, China and Russia among countries opposing it. Western officials suspect the uranium traces could be evidence Iran had a secret nuclear weapons program until 2003.
9: Fox's Jonathan Savage. Iran calls the resolution political, still insisting it's not pursuing nuclear weapons. 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
9: A first-of-its-kind nuclear power project may be headed for an Indiana military base.
17: The Department of War says the Navy's first advanced nuclear microreactor will be deployed at Naval Weapons Station Crane in southwestern Indiana by 2028. The reactor, designed to provide reliable around-the-clock electricity, independent of the commercial grid. The Pentagon saying the multi-agency project could strengthen the nation's nuclear supply chain while also creating highly skilled jobs, though the project still needs to go through required safety, environmental, and regulatory reviews. Jeff Manasso, Fox News.
9: A bigger push than first thought to lower costs from the U.S. Treasury, now planning to buy back triple the amount of bonds expected, $6 billion worth, aimed at helping to lower long-term interest rates.
18: They are trying to work directly within the bond markets to try and bring this down. They would specifically like to see the 10-year go down because that is tied to mortgage rates and auto loans, trying to boost some of the market.
9: Fox Business's Edward Lawrence at the White House. The bond market also putting pressure on the stock market, along with surging oil prices. The Dow dropping 405 points today. Brent crude topping $100 a barrel for the first time since July as U.S. oil gets back over $96 a barrel. Dolly Parton's first posthumous song is released.
19: Oh, honey, babe, I'm bound to ride. Don't you wanna go?
20: This song, Bound to Ride, is for a Stanley Brothers tribute album. Parton recorded her vocal for their traditional bluegrass tune alone at her own studio during COVID surge back in 2022. The song was first popularized by the Stanley Brothers in a 1964 recording. The album Where the Soul Never Dies features Willie Nelson, Sierra Ferrell, Dierks Bentley, and more. It's out October 16th.
9: Fox's Michelle Polino, the country icon, died last month after an undisclosed battle with cancer. I'm Lisa Brady, Fox News.
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23: 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Tonight, showers and thunderstorms with a low of 69. For tomorrow, showers and possibly a thunderstorm with a high of 80. Tomorrow night, mostly cloudy with showers likely and a low of 61. 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
2: With WBIW News, I'm Jeff Wagoner. A strong cold front is bringing relief to southern Indiana after historic early September heat. Highs that reach near record levels over Labor Day weekend are projected to drop into the mid to upper 70s over the next several days. National Weather Service forecasters report that lower humidity will accompany the drop, providing milder conditions across Lawrence and surrounding counties throughout the week. Indiana conservation officers are investigating a drowning on Lake Wawasee after emergency personnel recovered a victim over the holiday weekend. Responding agencies attempted life-saving measures at the scene before the individual was pronounced deceased. Officers continue interviewing witnesses to determine the exact sequence of events leading up to the incident. Carroll County Sheriff's deputies and Indiana State Police are investigating a fatal single-vehicle collision on a rural road. Preliminary reports indicate the vehicle left the roadway and struck a stationary object, resulting in fatal injuries to the driver. Crash reconstruction specialists responded to analyze physical evidence, with toxicological and mechanical evaluations pending. Stay tuned for more news right after this.
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2: Gasoline prices across Lawrence and neighboring counties have stabilized following the busy holiday travel weekend. According to regional market tracking data, average unrefined fuel costs held consistent despite increased demand across the state during Labor Day. Energy analysts attribute the price stability to steady crude oil market performance and adequate regional refinery supply levels heading into the mid-September transition to winter-grade fuel blends. B&L Athletics has released updated scheduling details for upcoming varsity fall sports events. Student athletes across cross-country, soccer, tennis, and volleyball programs are preparing for key Hoosier Hills Conference matchups scheduled throughout the month. School administrators encourage community members to check official athletics calendars for game times, ticket details, and venue guidelines for home events. A Bloomington man was arrested in Bedford following a traffic stop on State Road 37 for erratic driving. After a canine alerted to narcotics, officers searched the vehicle and recovered roughly 14 grams of suspected methamphetamine and several syringes. The driver, 54-year-old

0: David A. Hoard was remanded to the Lawrence County Jail on felony charges of meth and syringe possession. The North Lawrence Career Center HOSA chapter is partnering with the local Domino's Pizza location for a Dine and Donate fundraiser. A portion of proceeds generated during the promotional period will go directly toward helping local health science students cover travel and attendance expenses for the upcoming HOSA Leadership Conference in Washington, D.C. For more on these stories and other local headlines, visit WBIW.com.
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3: 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Tonight, showers and thunderstorms with a low of 69. For tomorrow, showers and possibly a thunderstorm with a high of 80. Tomorrow night, mostly cloudy with showers likely and a low of 61. 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

0: All right, that's going to wrap things up for today. Let Not Your Heart Be Troubled, a special two-hour edition of Hannity tonight, 9 to 11 Eastern, and that would be 8 to 10 Central Time, where we are here in Dallas for the first ever Republican midterm convention. We are loaded up for the 2 hours. We got Vice President Vance, Ted Cruz, Caroline Leavitt. We've got Brett and Martha. We've got Newt Gingrich. Also, John Thune will join us. Mike Lawler, Representative Ana Paula Luna, and so much more. Set your DVR. 2 hours tonight, 9 to 11 Eastern. Fox News. We'll see you tonight from Dallas. Back here in Dallas tomorrow for day two. Thank you for making this show possible. Hey, you've been hearing me talk all about the Sig Sauer P365, the number one selling concealed carry pistol in America, the one I carry every single day. 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

0: from the government, like it was just money they pulled out of the air, and things are better now. Well, you're just going to spend it. I remember after Katrina, remember there were stories of they gave a Visa card to those who were victims of Hurricane Katrina that were displaced from New Orleans, and they had like $2,000 on a Visa card, and one guy's going to the casino, another guy's going to go and go on a trip or something, or take a flight somewhere. I mean, it wasn't really to help them go buy the necessities they needed because they were washed out by the storm. So, I mean, I hear you. I get it, and I enjoy getting money as well. But I think we should incentivize everything we do like that. Also, the people on the other side that, Adam, you and I don't like very much, they'd be getting the check, too. 888-941-PAGS, 888-941-7247, joepags.com. Keep it here for Mike Jernigan.
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11: 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Tonight, showers and thunderstorms with a low of 69. For tomorrow, showers and possibly a thunderstorm with a high of 80. Tomorrow night, mostly cloudy with showers likely and a low of 69.